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16: 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Doug Wector will join us in the 8 o'clock hour, and we've got a ton to get to with Doug Wector, with you, a loaded Wednesday morning for you on the show this morning. And what a night for those at Tropicana Field last night. And Aaron, remember yesterday I said, every time I play Junior Caminero, and I didn't bet last night. I should have. I should listen to my own advice. But I said every time I bet on Junior Caminero to get a base hit the day after a day off, he always does it. And then I went a step further. I said, because Perkins, who ended up being very good last night, by the way, but he came into the game with a 6.33 ERA or something like that, and I go, because he's got this giant ERA, you might just want to play Junior to hit a home run. Now, obviously, it didn't come off of Perkins because it was a walk-off home run to win the game. But if you did play the home run, you're welcome. Well, he did it.
17: I'm saying you're welcome. I'm saying thank you to you because, as somebody noted on the text line, and I said it to you before the show, the other day when we were with Junior Caminero at the Little League fields, with Suncoast Credit Union, and Junior was blasting balls, and he asked you where should he hit it, and you told him right field, and he launched a shot to right field. Little did we know You were just getting him prepared for last night where that ball, you know, when he hit it, I was like, it's got the distance. Is it going to stay fair? It's hooking and way fair.
16: Do you think in the moment, for even a brief second, when Junior hit that home run last night, he thought of me?
17: No.
16: Not,
17: I wonder.
16: Not even a little bit? Like
17: maybe the Little League kids and like all the jacks who were sitting the night before, but no, not you. Not you.
16: I was glad he wasn't using that that little bat that you called a, what'd you call it? That's an interesting bat.
17: Well, it was just such a small, it was like a big barrel Little League bat. I'm like, why wouldn't he be using, you had like 16, maybe the bat just looked so small in his hands.
16: You wanted to try it.
17: The six, it was just so small, but maybe that got him prepared to get all of that pitch last night and drive it away to opposite field. But I'm still waiting for him. Has he crossed home plate yet? Has he?
16: Listen, last night was nothing when you compare it to his walk-off in the Dominican League that we've all seen. And remember the one we played the audio and the guy's like, I can't believe it. So
17: can you imagine if this guy, Junior Caminero, hits a walk-off home run in the World Series? Are you kidding me? Are you kidding me? It will be the most insane home run trot of all time.
16: We should, if the Rays have a home World Series game, we should have it set up to where we do our show live from the Trop the morning after said World Series game. And that way, if Junior Caminero hits a walk-off home run to win the game for the Rays, we can be right there starting our show live as he rounds third base.
17: Yeah, it'll be great. Perfect timing.
16: Yeah, he can come across home plate. They can do the celebration. By the way, if you didn't see the aerial shot of the celebration last night, it was so cool. I just retweeted it on X at Pat Donovan Radio. But they can do the celebration. They can throw the popcorn. They can dump the cooler on him, whatever they want to do. And by the time that's all over, it'll probably be 6:30 or so. We'll bang headlines out and we'll just have Junior come right over and do an interview right after his walk-off home run.
17: It's a good idea. It's a great idea. That bat might end up in like over the fence in right field. He is something else. He's so exciting to watch.
16: What if I told you?
17: What if I told you?
16: And it's only September, remember? The NFL season, the Buccaneer season just began.
17: Do you remember?
16: What if I told you that 8 years, don't look anything up. This is trivia. Okay. I don't want you cheating now. I want to see if you or Sam can remember this. 8 years ago today was a historic day. Now, is it like historic like Ronde Barber returning the interception for a touchdown? No. It's not on that level of history. I just want to make that clear. But it was a historic day 8 years ago today for the Tampa Bay Buccaneers. Do you know who was born 8 years ago today? The man already lived. Someone else was born 8 years ago today.
17: The man already lived, but this is a riddle. This isn't trivia. This is a riddle. The man was born 8 years ago today, yes. September 16th, 2018.
16: A man already lived, but someone else was born 8 years ago today.
17: Lived, and he was a member of the
12: Buccaneers. Someone's like alternate identity.
17: And he was a member of the Buccaneers. This is Fitzpatrick. It's Fitzmagic. This is...
16: There it is.
17: Fitzmagic.
12: Good teamwork, Aaron.
16: That was a great job. 8 years ago today was the birth of Ryan Fitzmagic. What?
17: Sam in my ear goes, I had nothing to do with that.
12: I tried to make good teamwork, but I had nothing.
16: Sometimes, listen, sometimes your teammates pick you up and you win the game together, even when your teammates just pick you up.
17: You did kind of lead me when you were like an alter ego type of deal, and I immediately thought of, you did help me, because I thought of Fitzpatrick at the podium.
12: We are one.
17: Yeah.
16: If I didn't give away enough that it would be too hard, right? Like if I'm just like a historic day for the Buccaneers, we're going to be thinking about Mike Evans making a big catch or like something on the field. And I didn't want to drag it on forever.
17: What did he take to Deshaun Jackson's, all his jewelry?
16: This is actually a picture I took and I posted this on the day. And I said, if anybody asks you what Fitzmagic is, just show them this. And there it is.
17: Yeah.
16: He's not just wearing Deshaun Jackson's chains. He's wearing everything. He's wearing Deshaun Jackson's entire outfit.
17: Has there ever been anyone more successful and less successful at the same time at starting quarterback.
18: I mean, that is a mind, you know what, at 6:07 in the morning. I know exactly what you mean.
17: We're doing riddles.
18: And you're so, you know what? You know who's one day we're going to put above him in this category? Jameis Winston.
17: You might be right.
18: Jameis Winston. Has anybody been more successful and less successful at the same time? Like, it seems like a miracle that he signed a 2-year deal to remain the backup quarterback of the New York Giants. I just assumed at this stage of Jameis Winston's career, he'd be on a new football team as the backup quarterback every single year. And like, having all these communities fall in love with him every single year. But he's a television star at this point.
17: You're telling me he couldn't go into Atlanta and start over Cooper Rush?
18: Oh, he's so much better than Cooper Rush.
17: I know the way it was handled is Atlanta never thought Cooper Rush would be their quarterback at any point in the season, but that's how it goes.
18: You want to make that thing even more confusing and jumbled? Bring in Jameis Winston. Jameis, Penix, and Tua Tagovailoa.
17: Like
18: what a bag of, I don't know what I want to call that.
17: If I'm a bad team, I'm starting Jameis at quarterback, or just a team without a quarterback. Like the Dolphins went out and got Malik Willis. Probably could have got Jameis for you definitely would have got Jameis for cheaper.
18: Well, they look at Malik Willis obviously as a guy with a lot of upside.
17: I don't know if they do.
18: Why do you give him that money if you don't?
17: Then why did they not do anything around him and get rid of everybody else?
19: Because they couldn't.
18: They're starting over.
17: But you're starting, yeah.
19: They can't because of all that dead cap space with Tua, all the cap with Tyreek Hill, Jalen Waddle. I heard a stat the other day, early Sammy stat today. I want to say they have $167 million in dead cap space. Nearly half of their cap is dead cap money.
17: No cap.
18: You guys ever heard? Cap. You guys ever heard of Lemony Snicket's, a series of unfortunate events?
17: Yeah, anytime something bad happens, I just say Lemony Snicket's.
18: Do you really?
17: Yeah, if like a series of unfortunate events happen, I'll say Lemony Snicket's.
18: I had to look up the name of the movie, but I was saying I don't know what you'd call the bag if there was if you put all those quarterbacks in a bag. If you put Jameis Winston on the Atlanta Falcons with Tua Tagovailoa and Michael Penix, it is literally Lemony Snicket. It's a series of unfortunate quarterbacks.
17: You know what? Start the series. John B. on the text line, he's right. Can't believe he said I hit it on the head, but where he's right is he said, can't believe we're talking about Ryan Fitzpatrick. Like, what I really wanted to talk about to start the show, which we kind of did, but Junior Caminero is the MVP of this league.
18: Yeah.
17: That's what I really wanted to get. I know Yordan Alvarez hit another home run yesterday. Good for him. But look at the Astros and look at the Rays. And I know it's a team sport. And from top to bottom, the Rays have overperformed this year.
18: There was a time where Yordan's numbers looked a lot better than Jameis's.
17: Definitely.
18: At one point.
17: Jameis is you, buddy, buddy, buddy, buddy, buddy. That's that.
18: Junior Caminero's numbers. There was a time where Yordan's numbers looked way better. And it was hard to make the argument for Junior. But that time has passed.
17: Right.
18: And Junior's numbers are very close. Finally, he's still got 20-some-odd points in batting average.
17: That's fine.
18: Which matters.
17: He could end up number one in RBI, number one in home run.
18: But to your point, even if he doesn't, to me, performing for a team that is on its way into the playoffs, being the reason. I mean, not the reason, but if Junior's not on this team, we're not talking about a playoff run. We're just not. If they're just trying to get by without Junior Caminero all season, we're having a very different conversation right now. Yordan Alvarez, as good as he is, I think you can argue is not as important right now to the Houston Astros as Junior is to the Rays.
17: I think they're both very, very important. Without Yordan, the Astros might be long gone. And they're still...
18: But they're not battling to have the best record in the American League.
17: No, they're battling to win their division at a game over 500, which is just crazy. But I still think when you look at the MVP race, most valuable player, you're right about that. Without Junior, take him out, the Rays dominant this year. Junior's been a driving force in that. here's where it gets interesting. First, I do believe the last 2 weeks of this season is going to have a big saying in who gets this. If Junior dominates, especially that Yankees series, the Rays take the division and Junior's got his fingerprints all over it, I think he should win the MVP. I think, honestly, it's a no-brainer at that point, or else the award is meaningless. But do you think Chandler...
18: By the way, it is kind of meaningless in a way.
17: Because most valuable player, it's supposed to be...
18: How often is it, though?
17: Never. Rarely, if ever. Well, that's not true. Sometimes.
18: There's been years in the NBA where guys won it just because they didn't want to give it to Jordan again.
17: What if Chandler Simpson can help out the argument by beating Yordan Alvarez in the batting average discussion? Because if Junior...
18: That's teamwork right there.
17: Because you got to think about it. If Junior gets number one in home runs, first in the league in the AL, first in the AL in RBIs, which he's just behind the lead, and Yordan doesn't have any number one for average home run or RBIs, I don't know how much they take into account, but to me, like, the numbers matter, and also what you do matters. As he's the most valuable player.
18: All right, we have what we think is a very interesting question for you next. I actually can't wait to ask Doug Wechter about this later in the show as well. If you could choose only one, but it is a guarantee, would you rather see the Rays win the World Series this year or the first year in their new stadium on Dale Mabry? We'll tell you what we'd love to see and what the Rays would probably want to see coming up next on the Pat and Aaron Show.
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18: All right, we asked before the break, and you can jump in at 82945. We'll have Sam Cohen read some of these texts in a few minutes. Would you rather, if you could choose, and it is a guarantee, would you rather see the Rays win the World Series this year or the first year at the new building? And I kind of assumed before seeing the text line, before we got into the conversation, that a lot of people might, as much as we want stuff right away, if you knew for a fact it was going to happen, I thought a lot of people might choose the first year in the new building because it'll be a new building. There's a lot of things we'll be able to do in and around that ballpark that would make the experience cooler. And that's kind of the way I looked at it, is as much as I would love to see them win this year and I love this team, if I had the choice and I could only choose one, I think if it happened the first year in the new ballpark, overall, the experience would be better.
17: Yeah, the experience would be better. But my experience in life as a sports fan is you don't wait. You get it now. You take it now.
18: And because you can't guarantee it later. But if you could, it's a different conversation.
17: Yeah, sure. If you could guarantee it, would I be able to wait a little bit and wait it out a couple of years? Sure, I could do that. But there's something special about, and the reason the answer for me is right now. Mm-hmm. There's a couple things at play here. Junior Caminero. You win now, and you win with that guy right now at 23 years old.
18: He might get more expensive.
17: Sure, that was a risk you were taking. We all said, sign Junior, lock him up. This was the risk. You got to take it. Now, I would hope this new ownership group, and I believe they will, that they don't look at it if the Rays win the World Series and Junior helps them. They're like, oh, you got it done for us. Thank you. Now we don't have to really work as hard to get a long-term contract then because we're not going to be able to spend the money.
18: I don't think so. But even if you can spend the money, even if you're going to spend a good amount of money, if he's a World Series champion and MVP, which is what we're talking about right now, he's going to be much more expensive.
17: Yeah. I mean, listen, he's going to be expensive anyway.
18: Yeah, like, oh, yeah.
17: World Series or not, you put up 45 bombs every single year, you're driving in 100 runs, you're 23 years old, and you're putting up historic numbers before you're even 25.
18: Yeah.
17: You're getting paid a lot of money, regardless. MVP, World Series, you even said MVP, the award's meaningless sometimes because they don't get it right a lot. You win a World Series, yeah, that certainly helps if you have big moments in it. That'll up it a little bit. But how much more? The guy's already going to get a ton of money.
18: Yeah.
17: So what I'm saying right now is if you win now, I think, and we've met Junior. We've met Junior a couple times, interviewed him, hung out. We were hanging out with him for hours the other day. The type of guy he is, he seems to really, truly love it here.
18: Yeah.
17: And I think you win a World Series here, and the love he already has for this place, it grows. And
18: I agree
17: that
18: with
17: attachment
18: that.
17: As a kid, he's still so impressionable. He's 23.
18: I think it's as good of an argument as you can make for right now.
17: You feel an attachment to winning a World Series in a city, and maybe, just maybe, you take a little bit less. And then maybe, just maybe, the Rays see the connection with the community and go, I'll pay him everything because we got to keep him.
18: Hopefully they'll be able to, you know?
17: And then what happens is if you don't win it now and you wait until the new stadium, even though you say it's a guarantee, there's a lot of things we know what could happen leading up to that that are not guarantees. Meaning maybe they have a couple off seasons here or there. Things don't work out.
18: But that's not, like, the conversation is it's a guarantee either that year or this year. You get to choose.
17: But if you get to choose, there are so many variables that you don't get to choose in this conversation.
18: You don't get to choose either year.
17: Yeah, but if it happens now, Pat, that's in 2 months.
18: Yeah.
17: Right? There's not a lot of things that are going to happen in those 2 months, knock on wood, that would really throw it off, especially if you're going to win a World Series. A lot of things could happen from now until 2029 that... Yeah,
18: that's outside of the hypothetical. The hypothetical is you are guaranteed one or the other. Which one would you rather see?
17: Your hypothetical of guaranteed in 2029, great. You win it in 2029. We can throw into the hypothetical because it's got to be a part of the conversation of anything that could happen from now until 2029, meaning somebody gets disgruntled, things happen in the clubhouse. Yeah, you'll get it done in 2029. You might lose somebody along the way that you don't want to lose. Maybe a Junior Caminero.
18: You might still get it done. That can happen either way.
17: Yeah, you might still get it done.
18: That could happen after the World Series, too. Like, if you want to go down that route, it's even more likely to happen after a World Series win than it is if they don't. Because, again, guys get more expensive. It's harder to keep everyone. So I think, like, that's, to me, a totally different conversation. But regardless, the reason why I think the Rays would rather have it right now is, if you think about it, the investments that they'll continue to be able to bring in, like when you're a World Series champion, I think that makes it even more appealing to, you know, potential investors, companies looking to move here and move next to your new ballpark. Like, I think there's a lot of reasons why it would be very advantageous for the Rays to win right now.
17: I think there would be people that would say as well, on top of it, to win right now would mean a very interesting storyline to Stu Sternberg, who just sold this team, and you win in year one. Yeah. And I think some fans would be like, yeah, I'll take that. That stings a little harder.
18: I honestly think it would be an unfair narrative because from a baseball standpoint, they've changed nothing, right? So you can't say, well, it's because Stu's gone that they won.
17: Yeah.
18: Because they're doing the same things from a baseball standpoint right now that Stu did.
17: Yeah, you spent money on Nick Martinez. Huge part of this team.
18: But the payroll didn't go up drastically. Like, this is around the way they were spending last year. It went up a little bit, but it didn't go up drastically. Sam Cohen, read us a couple of texts from the DAE text line.
19: Yeah, on the Bartow Ford DAE text line, there's quite a few from the 727, the 813, 727 again. Bunch of texts with the same reason I would say win it now. The Trop deserves a World Series. So many good memories in that place. We got win one for the Trop.
18: I get that.
19: We got, it would be romantic for the Rays to get a World Series win at the Trop.
18: Romantic.
19: So, yeah, the Trop deserves a championship. Trop World Series win 100%. For me, it would be the Trop just because it's the Trop.
17: Just want to note that the payroll difference from last year to this year, the one that you just said didn't change drastically, actually changed by $20 million.
18: All right. I don't think that's a huge leap in Major League Baseball. Like,
17: it's 20% for the Rays almost.
18: All right.
17: Year over year.
18: That's pretty good. But yeah. I don't, like Patrick Zalupski mentioned top 15, top 10. They're still nowhere close to that. That's right. My point. That's the drastic change we're going to see, or we hope to see at some point.
17: Yeah, but I think year that's one, 20% is pretty drastic, no?
18: It's good.
17: Okay. I mean, they're spending money for the first time, right, really.
18: Where do they land in payroll? Still bottom five, bottom 10 at best? Like, Like, money goes up every year, everywhere, for the most part, usually. And I'm glad they're spending more money, but it's not the difference that we hope to see one day and we expect to see one day.
17: Payroll for this year, the Rays are in 23rd.
18: There you go. So we're hoping for much better than that. That's all I'm saying.
17: I mean, but year one of the new owners, considering that last year the Rays were 26th, to move up a couple spots to 23 with a new ownership group, that is substantial.
18: I don't look at that as drastic. I don't. I look at it as good. I'm glad we went in the right direction, but I don't. It's not what we were all hoping for when this ownership signed and bought the team. We were hoping for a big number. And
17: that is a big number.
18: All right. It could be bigger. And we know that. Like, we've heard the Nick Wise promo where he's saying they spend like 31% or whatever it is of the revenue on the payroll. They could spend more. And I don't blame them for not spending more right now, but I don't look at what they've done as drastic. I look at it as good. Either way. All right, when we return, we've got today's top headlines. You won't believe who almost played for the Denver Broncos last year. Sam Cohen will fill us in on that, and we'll build off that conversation by asking you which players over 40 that are now retired do you think could maybe come back? That's all coming up on the Pat and Aaron Show.
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19: 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The Rays were back in action last night, and well, a walk-off winner in the Bay. Junior Caminero, he kept his slugfest going, much like he did at the Suncoast Credit Union event. He wins it for the Rays 2-1.
18: What a plug.
19: I try. Brian Baker gets the win. One inning, no Ks, which was surprising. He had a couple good counts. And then Griffin Jacks, he looked good last night as well. Only two hits allowed, seven punchies.
17: The Baker situation is another one where you just got to tip your cap to Eric Neander. I mean, if you haven't been paying attention, I should say, to what's going on with the Marlins in Miami and our former closer, Pete Fairbanks, it's been a disaster.
18: Poor Pete.
17: It has been so bad for him.
18: I bet it's been fun for the media.
17: Well, the fans, it's not fun. They are giving it to him. They are not happy with Pete Fairbanks. The Marlins fans that exist, they hate Pete Fairbanks. They spent money on him. He's been injured. He hasn't been great when he's there on the field. And the Rays recognize when it's like, okay, and we saw it with Pete at times. He was getting frenetic.
18: We were all talking about it at the end of last year.
17: But to cut bait on that, when you have a guy who has been your guy at the back end, to be able to replenish like they do and then go with the guy who's now one of, if not the best closers in baseball, at least this year.
18: As good as they get this year. I mean, 1.5 ERA and just unbelievable how many saves the guy. Just every time he's out there, you feel confident. And we've had that conversation in the opposite direction about so many of the guys in the pen. Even guys that have turned out to do pretty well. There's been points of the season where, like, I'm worried about having that guy out there. We've never had that conversation about Brian Baker.
19: After the walk-off, I was telling you guys this morning, I've officially made the turn and I will declare my own superstar status on Junior Caminero. I thought he was a star. I thought he was a budding superstar. I wasn't ever ready to give him the superstar nod, but he is certainly there now for me.
18: I thought the debate was weird earlier in the season when you guys and Nick were having it. Like, to me, I thought he was a superstar last year. I don't know, like, what else he needed to do. He's proven it.
19: For me, it was the defense, and it's gotten better throughout the year, but the hitting tool is just so good. The other declaration I made internally last night, I don't know if you guys are here as well, I'm completely over the Cedric Mullins experiment. Once Johnny DeLuca came in to pinch run, it was just like, let that guy play. Let me see Johnny DeLuca in the playoffs and not Cedric Mullins, please.
17: I agree with you. We just know how Kevin Cash is with the matchups. He will go with what he thinks is a favorable matchup. I personally, I would say sometimes throw that out the window, especially with guys like DeLuca and guys that are... DeLuca can do anything.
18: Throw analytics out the window?
17: It just will never happen.
18: Yeah, they're
17: just
18: not going to listen to you on that one.
17: And he lives and dies by it. And I praise Kevin all the time. It's one of the things I would do differently, but I'm not one of the best managers in baseball like Kevin is.
18: You could be, though.
17: No, I couldn't. I couldn't. My mom
18: trying to be nice, dude. Jeez.
17: My mom texted me that the only reason last night she texted me this, With the only reason he got the start last night was because he got the Roberto Clemente Award. They had to put him in. He was named the Tampa Bay's nominee for this year's Roberto Clemente.
19: Well, if they had a Roberto Clemente Award in the National Football, I guess they have the Walter Payton Man of the Year.
1: Yeah, it's pretty much
19: kind of the same thing, right?
1: It's exactly the same thing, I think.
19: Well, somebody who might be winning that one soon. How about Jalen Hurts donating $600,000?
1: What a guy.
19: To install air conditioning at Philadelphia's Northeast High School. He was named the Philly Citizen of the Year and has installed AC at other schools too. Round of applause for Jalen Hurts.
17: That's got to be brutal to start this. Only at the beginning of the year in Philadelphia, to not have air conditioning,
1: yeah,
17: has got to be just dreadful.
1: I'm sure it's not that bad. Dude, you start school in September, I think, up there. I know I did. And by the time September rolls around, it's barely warm anymore.
17: Really?
1: Hey, I guess it was 85 in Cincinnati the other day when the Buccaneers kicked off. And I think at one point they said it was feels like 100. But generally, I'm from the Northeast. The weather's already getting
17: cold.
1: You're
17: right. It's beautiful. It's hot. It's hot right now in Philly, but next week it's getting good. Like, this is the time it gets good. You couldn't have that here. It just would be impossible.
1: No, it would be child abuse is what it would be.
17: I was telling you guys before the show, like, imagine if you're one of the schools on the perimeter that, like, you were nearby and you don't have AC and you hear that Jalen Hurts air conditioning is all around the city. Just, you're not one of those schools. That's a tough one to swallow.
1: That's where you pull the smart move. And you reach out to the Philadelphia Eagles and send them your sob story and say, we got left out. We're very sad about it. And somebody there steps up with the whatever $1,000 is needed and you get it done.
17: Jason Kelsey.
1: He's going to help, is that what you're saying? Or?
17: In Philadelphia, yeah.
1: Yeah, all right.
19: Speaking of Jason Kelsey.
1: Get all that money from DirecTV or whatever the hell it is, or Sunday Ticket.
19: And the soup. YouTube TV commercial that I've seen 7,000 times already.
17: Is he doing soup too?
19: Campbell's Chunky.
17: Yeah, they're soups.
1: All right.
19: Guys everywhere. Love me some Jason Kelsey, but I've had enough of the advertisements with Jason Kelsey.
17: And listen, Travis and Taylor. Saw Taylor the other night. She did not want to be on TV.
1: You put any kind of advertisement on television, and as long as it's not somebody singing about how excited they are about the drugs they're taking, I'm good.
17: Sometimes they seem pretty pumped about the drugs, though.
1: They're so psyched about the drugs. And then right after they're so psyched about the drugs, they tell us about all the side effects, which sound so much worse than what the drugs are treating. Like, it's a lot.
17: Does anyone follow up with those people like 10 years later? Like the people from the commercial and
1: just find out if they still have a big story to tell?
17: Yeah, like, how you doing? And they're like, actually, you know, once the cameras turned off, it was all over.
1: There's
17: all
1: downhill. No more singing and dancing.
17: Yeah. They took it away, and apparently the medication wasn't working as well.
1: I just had an infection in the very last spot you want an infection.
17: Mm.
1: Oh, and it was fatal.
17: Yeah. I'm not here to talk about it. I'm dead.
19: The worst part about those little disclaimers is when they go, or I should say the dumbest, they go, do not take if allergic to whatever XYZ drug is. It's well, no, thank you. Yeah, obviously. Right? But Aaron, Jalen Hurts, did he do this for the publicity? That's what I thought of when I first saw this headline, if I'm going to be completely honest.
1: You guys
19: are
1: a piece of work.
17: No.
19: I don't think he did, but I know. I wanted Aaron's thoughts.
17: No.
1: Wow. Surprised you say no.
17: I think I turned a corner the other night when I watched Junior.
1: Wow. Look at you.
17: Yeah. I was like, he really enjoys being here. Like, he is enjoying donating his time.
1: By the way, have you guys seen that spot where it sounds like they say that you might get Lamborghini syndrome? Every time I hear it, I'm like, that doesn't sound terrible, but it's not actually what it says. It just sounds like Lamborghini syndrome.
19: Well, Aaron has turned the corner, and Drew Brees, he's almost gone over the hill, but Broncos assistant coaches Joe Lombardi and Pete Carmichael reached out to Drew Brees last season to gauge his interest in starting in the AFC Championship game in place of the injured Bo Nix. I know you guys are about to talk about athletes over 40 that could come back and help your team right now, but crazy story out of the NFL, and that is today's top headlines brought to you by Rivard Buick GMC, the number two GMC dealer in the country.
17: Pat, it sounds
1: it's
17: like...
1: It's crazy.
17: It sounds like he was, like, if Drew Brees had said he was good. From the story I read, Drew Brees practiced himself through, felt discomfort in his wrist after working out and decided to not come out of retirement.
1: Yeah.
17: It sounds like if he felt comfortable that he might have been in that championship game.
18: I feel like everybody of Drew Brees' age that is listening and heard, like, yeah, he went out there and threw the football around and felt discomfort in his wrist is all of us just, like, nodding our heads at the same time, like, yep, because anytime we do anything, it's just, like, discomfort following.
17: Yeah.
18: It. Like,
17: but imagine if he would have been like, yeah, I'm good to go. That would have been bonkers.
18: It kind of feels good hearing that Drew Brees had discomfort after exercising. It's like, yeah, we get it. Like, the rest of it, it's like, ha-ha. Even great athletes. Good. It comes even for great athletes. You know what I mean?
17: That's a level of low from you that I'm not used to hearing. That's usually a me thing. You really dug in the deep depths. Like, yeah. Yeah, it hurts. Good, you hurt.
18: It just, you know, because, like, I think the rest of us very average human beings that experience daily pain, we're like, oh, man, I wish I was a professional athlete and I had this, you know, great healthy body, and then you hear Drew Brees can't throw a football without wrist discomfort, and you're like, all right, it's everybody.
17: Let's say he's not discomfort. He had comfort, and he came back. Let's say they win. Sean Payton, Drew Brees run it back, win it with the Broncos.
18: I would have been pissed.
17: Is that the greatest sports story of all time?
18: It's up there.
17: It's got to be up there.
19: Kurt Warner, bagger to Super Bowl champion.
18: Great. That's a good one.
17: I think it's bigger than Warner. I think it's bigger than Warner.
19: Drew Brees was elite.
18: Yeah.
19: Like, he was the guy. He was the first overall pick,
18: right? But he's how old now?
17: No, Drew Brees was not first overall.
19: I thought he was for the chart. Or no, I'm thinking of Eli. How old is Drew Brees? Let's see. 47?
17: No, Drew Brees was somebody that the Chargers let go. Like, they made a choice, and it wasn't Drew Brees. So, elite, and Miami, he was supposed to go there, according to the reports, and they backed out because of injury concerns. So, no, like, Drew Brees' story of what he did for New Orleans after Katrina, that already is an incredible story. But, and overcoming everyone's critiquing his size, and he comes back and does that at 47, off the, on the, he was sleeping on the couch.
18: It'd be pretty special.
17: He was hanging out on the couch.
18: It'd be pretty special.
17: Didn't Brady retired after him?
18: It would be up there.
17: It would be absolutely top three sports stories all time. All time. Way better than Kurt Warner. Forget about Kurt Warner.
18: Want to hear a great story you've never heard about? What if I told you that a German man pretending to be an American man became a hero in Mexico as a Mexican to all of the people of Mexico? His name is El Grande Americano. It's not sports. It's
17: what are you talking
18: sports
17: about?
18: Entertainment.
17: What are you talking about?
18: I think I've told you the story.
17: What's coming out of your mouth?
18: There's
17: right
18: a guy,
17: now?
18: I don't know what his real name is. He wrestled under the name Ludwig Kaiser, and he's German. But then there was a character in wrestling played by somebody else called El Grande Americano. That guy got hurt. So this guy, the German guy, took over the character. So he was pretending to be an American guy wrestling under this El Grande Americano character.
17: That's right.
18: Character.
17: I think you have told, and didn't you say they liked him more? Eventually,
18: well, so he went to Mexico. They fell in love with this guy. Everyone thought, like, oh, El Grande Americano is going to be like kind of like racist, almost like they're making fun of the Mexican culture and wrestling. But instead, Mexico fell in love with this guy. He ends up dating one of the ring announcers from this Mexican promotion, who is a Mexican girl. They're like somewhere at his hotel or whatever, and some guy makes a joke about, like, a racist joke to her. And he beats his ass, and now Mexico loves him even more.
17: So when you're now,
18: it was pretty crazy.
17: Before you were telling this, I was like, "Why is he? Why is this happening?" And then I'm realizing, I'm like, "Wait, is this your greatest sports story? Is that telling me?
18: It's one of the greatest untold stories ever.
19: I got a Sammy stat for
18: it's
19: you.
18: Special,
17: yes, yeah, save us with it.
19: Little Ludwig, no. Holy Kaiser, Sammy stats.
17: Damn it.
19: He was actually just arrested in Florida.
17: Oh!
18: Just now?
19: Earlier this year.
17: Greatest American sports story.
18: He got arrested for beating the guy's ass.
17: Oh.
18: For saying racist things to the Mexican girl. That was what the arrest was about.
17: It's part of the hero. It's part of the heroic
18: story.
17: That's
18: why they love him.
17: Huh.
18: Yeah.
17: All right.
18: Right up there with Drew Brees coming out of retirement for the Denver Broncos.
17: You got a real one?
18: No, well, that's not the direction we were going.
17: No, I know, but like, would there actually, like, top three? It would go into top three, but not your story. The Drew Brees story would. Your guy's story is not a top three.
18: El Grande Americano, one of the greatest stories ever told.
17: I think Tom Brady is kind of
18: how many Germans could pretend to be an American, pretend to be a Mexican, become the hero of Mexico?
17: All right. Sam, what'd you say?
19: I said top three sports story, Miracle on Ice.
18: Absolutely.
17: Without a doubt.
18: Absolutely.
17: Probably number one. But Drew Brees would not overtake it. But he'd be number two.
18: That's true. Nothing ever. Because of the time of that, nothing ever stops that. All right, so the question we asked to start up all this nonsense about great stories ever, if you could take any retired player over the age of 40 and bring him back to play here in Tampa Bay, who would it be? 82945, message and data rates may apply. Start your text with DAE, or you can give us a ring at 888-388-0957. I'll tell you a guy that I think would be fun right here in Tampa Bay and would be like a nice addition. He wouldn't come in here and save the world, but I think alongside Bucky Irving and Kenny Gainwell, every now and then you need a yard. Every now and then you just need a yard. And every now and then you need a beast. And Marshawn Lynch is 40. He's 40 on the dot. And I would love to see Marshawn Lynch in a Buccaneer uniform.
17: All right. Love, but is the conversation of love or who would help your team? Because
18: Marshawn would help.
17: Are you wasting, I know you, Pat. Are you wasting a roster spot on a football team, highly coveted roster spot, for what you just explained? Like, you don't trust Bucky or Kenny Gainwell or whoever else can help out? You don't trust that?
18: I do. There's just nobody on this list that I'm really in love with. Like, I was looking at Julius Peppers. He's 46, right? And we obviously could use pass rush help, it looks like, still. Antonio Gates, same thing. He's 46.
17: Yeah, but, like, we need a tight end. Tight end help is right on my list of what we need.
18: I know. I'm so on the fence with Antonio Gates because I love him. He's one of my favorite players. Like, I love everything he did in San Diego. I feel like the end of Antonio Gates, he was laboring. And it's like,
17: you don't want labor.
18: We don't want labor.
17: You want a guy that's in game shape. Like, Aaron Donald just came out of retirement.
18: How'd that work out? He hasn't even hit the field yet.
17: Well, but he's in game shape. He doesn't come back if he doesn't feel good to come back. He hasn't hit the field, not because of an injury, because they weren't going to send him over to Australia, which I thought was a smart move. But I wish Gronk was 40 for this conversation, because he would go right into that.
18: He's just 37.
17: Right back on the field.
18: He's your age.
17: But a guy that could help this team right now, who I think, because of the fact that he retired early and, you know, was able to preserve his body and his skill, a guy with a lot of size that is a veteran that would help the Bucs today, Calvin Johnson. Calvin Johnson, because of the type of receiver he is, because of what you just lost with Mike Evans, it would be, you know, we're all waiting for Ted Hurst, and that would be great. He's a rookie. We don't want to put too much pressure on Ted Hurst.
18: He's been doing a lot of weed since he's been out of the league, Calvin Johnson.
17: You know what?
18: You think he's okay?
17: I think a lot of players that still are in the league do that.
18: No, that's not true.
17: I think he's fine. But Calvin Johnson right now would absolutely be a
18: top
17: pick.
18: He also retired early, so he's got to be like healthier than a lot of dudes his age.
17: Yeah, that's what I was saying.
18: Yeah.
17: He's definitely still got the years left. You know,
18: he'd be fun.
17: He would be perfect. Tell me he wouldn't be a perfect fit for this team.
18: He would. He'd be very good.
17: Sam, you got one?
19: Kinda.
17: Okay.
19: He's not retired, but over the age of 40, and I'd like him to play here.
17: Well, that doesn't really fit the conversation, but who is it?
19: I was going to go Alexander Ovechkin, 40 years old.
17: Yeah.
19: Exactly.
17: He's been
19: what
17: playing.
19: This team needs.
17: He's been playing, right? The guy's been playing.
18: Only retired players.
17: How about this one? We'll go baseball. You think Ichiro, at 52 years old, could help the Rays out? Because I don't think the Rays need much help with a lot, even though some people would say they do.
18: Yeah.
17: I do think Ichiro could help them right now.
18: Do you remember him at the ceremony for his broken bat statue?
17: No.
18: He looks old, dude.
17: Does he?
18: He looks old.
17: I've seen him at events, and he's still smashing the ball. Like, he can still hit bombs.
18: I mean, he never looked like a great athlete anyway.
17: He wasn't even a home run hitter, and I've seen him hit bombs recently.
18: Really?
17: Yes. Maybe he's getting stronger.
18: Facially, like, when I saw that ceremony, I was like, wow, Ichiro looks so old, just like his face.
17: But he fits this Rays team so perfectly. This is a Rays team that is a contact first. They steal bags. But
18: he's not stealing any bags
17: fine.
18: At 52.
17: He puts the ball in play. It's a career 311 hitter. And he fits that mold of a guy that just like moves him over, gets him in, base hit here, base hit there.
18: See, I was thinking like pinch hitter, because you're not starting anybody of that age at this point. Pinch hitter, you need a bomb. Big Poppy might be fun. That said, also, I know that he's not necessarily fun off the field in a lot of ways.
17: And we don't know if he can.

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14: He's Pat Donovan. I'm Aaron Jacobson. Sam Cohen, our executive producer. This is the Pat and Aaron Show, coming off of, if you went to bed early last night, you missed an incredible, another incredible Junior Caminero moment, a walk-off home run.
15: That would have been very early, by the way. You went to bed very early if you didn't warn up for Junior's home run.
14: What did it finish, around 9 o'clock?
15: Yeah, something like that.
14: I was laying in bed. I was literally laying in bed. I'm like, I'm getting tired.
15: You and I go to bed early. I mean, we're morning show hosts. We get up at 4 in the morning. I think most people that don't get up as early as we do are not in bed at that time.
14: A good pitching performance on both sides. 2-1 ball game. Griffin Jacks was excellent yesterday. Just simply spectacular. And if he continues to get stronger coming back from that minor injury, then I feel so much better going to the playoffs without a healthy Shane McClanahan right now.
15: Oh, no doubt about it. The way that he has been pitching as of late, Freddy Peralta as well has been so good as of late. Like the Rays, and this is why we were talking about, you know, the offense being still going into the playoffs, what we're not worried about, but you have to be more confident in the pitching because of what they've always done here and what they're doing recently.
14: So what we saw recently from Junior Caminero, now we've seen two walk-off home runs from him recently. He is leading the AL in home runs. And yes, Jordan Alvarez did have a home run yesterday for Houston, but Junior still leading. He's creeping up on the lead for RBIs. And now you look at the moment.
15: Yeah.
14: The moment. Launching him into the postseason a few days ago, having a massive home run when the Yankees won again, and they're nipping on the heels of the Rays, and you got to win every game, it feels like, and you didn't let that slip away.
15: And they won four in a row, by the way, in large part due to Junior.
14: Definitely. He is, to me, if we're talking about the definition of a most valuable player, and I don't care what Jordan's done, because he's been incredible. Jordan is unbelievable. I've been somebody who, early on this season, I was like, if we could find a way, because the rumors were Houston might want to deal him. If we could find a way to get Jordan Alvarez over here, you find a way to do it without sending Junior, of course.
15: Yeah.
14: But you look at what Junior has done in the big moments. You look at the entirety of the season, the team, the Rays, what they've done in the American League East, the toughest division in the American League. And you look at the driving force. Yeah, pitching's been a big part of it. But without Junior Caminero, where are you? Where are you? You're probably behind the Yankees.
15: Third place at best.
14: Might be behind the, I wouldn't say bet, maybe behind the Red Sox, but second place. I'd say we're looking at best.
15: Yeah.
14: I think second place would be there. But listen,
15: I think it'd be tough to imagine this team even in second place without Junior.
14: Maybe, but that's enough. If it means it catapults you over the Yankees to get first in the division and sustain that play throughout the season, his defense has improved. He's come up with some huge plays for this team on defense. So, to me, the award should go, and I know it doesn't a lot of the times, the most valuable player.
15: A lot of times it does not, and I think it's tough for Junior to win it. It's weird because I feel like a lot of times I've made the argument that, and we talk about Nikita Kucherov and the fact that he should have more than he has. And you know, we almost never expected him to get it since that All-Star game because everybody held it against him that he didn't go all out for an All-Star game. You know, not even the game, but the skills competition, right? Like, I always have felt like somebody in Tampa Bay has to do more than teams in bigger markets or in other markets because of the fact that these teams are looked at as less than for whatever reason. And we never get for a lot of guys, Levante David comes to mind. They never get as much credit as they should. I think in a way in baseball, though, people will look at what Junior's doing as more difficult because he doesn't, for a lot of the season, didn't have the protection in the lineup. And I think people in baseball look at succeeding in Tampa Bay is more difficult than doing it even in a place like Houston where they've had so much success. So that might actually get him the nod from a couple guys that might not give it to him otherwise.
14: Sure. But why is Jordan Alvarez the runaway?
15: I mean, according to Vegas.
14: Vegas is usually not giving you an advantage. And right now, at minus 3,000 for Jordan Alvarez, the odds for him to win MVP as of this morning, and I know he hit a home run yesterday too, but I don't know. That to me seems like they're counting Junior out. And why? Why can't you, with a few weeks left in the season, with some massive games for the division on the line for both these teams, let's say Houston doesn't win the division. Let's say Houston blows it towards the end of the season with Texas just one game behind, back of them. Let's say the Houston Astros end up under 500 and out of the conversation. Why would you give Jordan Alvarez the MVP? He didn't do anything to get into the playoffs. That's not value.
15: Yeah, I would agree with you totally. I think if you want to make the argument for Jordan Alvarez, anytime a guy is in the discussion at all for the Triple Crown, he's going to get MVP votes and probably should.
14: And
15: right?
14: He probably will get the MVP for that. You're right.
15: Yeah, and that's that because we don't see the Triple Crown. Like, it just doesn't happen. Like, it's happened, I think, a couple times in my lifetime. You don't see guys usually even in contention. Usually the guys that are at the top of the league in home runs, a lot of times they're nowhere near it when it comes to batting average. They're there for RBIs, but a lot of times those big home run hitters are hitting like 260 and happy for it, right? So for a guy like Jordan Alvarez to be in the conversation for the batting average title as well as RBIs and home runs. It's unique enough that it leads that conversation. I get it.
14: Pete Crow, Armstrong running away with it in the National League. I wonder how much it means to Rays fans for Junior to get this award, because I think it would be massive to have the MVP right here in our backyard at 23 years old.
16: Last time we had a triple crown, 2012 Miggy, but before that it was 1967 with Carl Yastrzemski.
15: Miggy, so not a couple times in my lifetime.
16: First time in 45 years. You guys were, I do want to throw this in, the another Sammy stat. You guys were talking about Junior and the walk-off home run last night. I just came across this Sammy stat on Twitter. How about his 40.65 second home run trot last night is the slowest ever in the StatCast era on an undisputed home run.
14: I mean, at one point, he just stopped in the first baseline, and then he was like hanging out with his... He was hanging out, holding court with his teammates before he's like, all right, well, now I will round the bases.
16: I thought he was going to kill Victor Mesa when he threw his bat. I thought it was hitting Mesa right in the... Like, if you watch it in slow-mo, Mesa dodged a bullet there.
15: He does have to be careful with the bat toss. There's another one I saw recently where I was like, I thought that thing was going in the crowd. Like, I don't want that to become a storyline, as Junior being willy-nilly with the bat toss. But
14: like, he almost was doing a moonwalk and going backwards. I was kind of expecting it.
15: I feel like there was... He can do this more so in the Dominican League, where we saw that walk-off must have been 2.5 minutes of him rounding the bases. I mean, it was insane. And he knows he can get away with that a little bit more in the Winter Leagues in the Dominican. I feel like you see him, if you watch the home run trot from last night, there's a point where it clicks to him, like, I can't do this long here. And then he just starts going. Like, it's pretty hilarious. It hits him all of a sudden, like, oh, I got to hurry up.
14: Like, if your argument, and not you, Pat, but it's a lot of people's argument.
15: That's not my argument.
14: If people's argument is like, hey, triple crown conversation for Yordan Alvarez, well, if Junior overtakes him, well, Junior's number one in home runs.
15: Mm-hmm.
14: If Junior ends up number one in RBIs, which is very possible, and he's not going to be number one in batting average, but if he's 2 out of 3 for the triple crown, we're talking about Junior, then what? If the conversation for Alvarez is on triple crown,
15: mm-hmm,
14: Junior's in that conversation. Now, I know average in home runs, a lot different from home runs with RBIs. Sometimes the RBIs will come with those long balls. A lot of the times they will. But the average is very impressive, but Junior's not hitting in the 260s.
15: You know why that is the argument for Yordan. By the way, it's 2 RBIs between them. 98 for Yordan, 96 for Junior.
14: And it's that home run blast for Yordan helped him leap over Junior last night.
15: By the way, Pete Alonso with 101 right now. So it looks like it's a good possibility neither of them might be the RBI leader.
14: We'll get to him in a second. Do you have a point you wanted to make first, though?
15: Because
14: I got to talk about Pete for a sec.
15: Yeah. The reason why the argument is that he is in the triple crown conversation for Yordan Alvarez is, what other argument could you make for him?
14: Yeah.
15: There isn't one.
14: Right.
15: When it comes to him versus Junior, there is no other argument for Yordan Alvarez other than he's in the triple crown conversation. That's it.
14: And I think because of that, and I mentioned, Junior's fielding got so much better as the season went along.
15: And that's something that Brian Anderson mentioned last night. Not just that it's gotten better, but if you're comparing Yordan Alvarez and Junior Caminero, well, yeah, the triple crown conversation is one part of it, but also the value of a guy who plays in the field over a DH is part of it as well.
14: It's a really, really good point. Pete Alonso.
15: That's why it was Brian Anderson's point, not mine.
14: Pete Alonso hit his 300th home run yesterday. Our very own, our local kid, Pete Alonso. He did it at Citi Field in New York, where he's hit a lot. He did it against the Mets.
15: Yeah.
14: He did it in the 9th inning with the team down. It was a game-tying home run. I don't think I've ever seen anything like this, especially in New York, where this is a very proud sports city of New York. And Pete Alonso hits a game-tying home run, his 300th. And, of course, a lot of those, once again, came in a Mets uniform.
15: Mm-hmm.
14: And the crowd gave him, he got a curtain call. They tied. Do you know how sad the state of affairs are for the Mets right now? When Pete Alonso hits a game-tying home run for the opposing team that he went to this offseason, and they gave him a standing ovation curtain call. And the place is going nuts.
15: As they should have, by the way. Yes. As they should have.
14: That means you're in a sad state. You're right.
15: Well, yes.
14: You're right, though.
15: Because it's an irrelevant home run for the New York Mets. It means nothing to the New York Mets if they lose that game. And if you're a guy who grew up or a gal who grew up rooting for Pete Alonso in a Mets uniform for years, and you get to see him get this amazing career accomplishment in front of you in a game that means nothing to you. I would bet you there were Mets fans at that game last night specifically because Pete Alonso was there.
14: Oh, yeah, there were signs for him and everything. Right. Yeah, like there were, and I think a lot of that is because they're angry still at the Mets organization for letting him walk. For when you look at his output, it makes no sense with all the money they have why they wouldn't have re-signed Pete.
15: Signs or not, I think there are people that were at that game that would not have gone to a Mets game last night if Pete Alonso wasn't there because of how bad the Mets are and the fact that it's, you know, when you're the fan of a bad team, the season's winding down, like you get free tickets, you might go, whatever. You're not going out of your way to go to a baseball game for that team.
14: That sad state of affairs, though, for the Mets, no? Like anyone in that Mets clubhouse, that couldn't have felt good.
15: The word Mets at this point translates to sad state of affairs, okay?
14: It's bad.
15: I talked about earlier, if you put Jameis Winston in that Atlanta Falcons locker room with Michael Penix and Tua Tagovailoa, you'd call it the Lemony Snicket's series of unfortunate quarterbacks. Like, it's very similar for the New York Mets.
14: It's true.
15: It translates to sadness all at this point.
14: Week one, that was sadness. The question is, how will they recover? The Buccaneers, week one, of course. A lot of sadness in that game because they had an opportunity to overcome four turnovers, and they still couldn't do it and ended that game with a chance to get the ball back and maybe win that game. They could not do it. So the question for you is, where we saw a couple good things here and there, but for the most part, there were a lot of issues for the Buccaneers. When it comes to specific players, which player do you need to see step up the most Sunday against Cleveland after what we just witnessed Sunday in Cincinnati week one?
15: For me, it's hands down Baker. I need them to be better on the offensive and defensive lines, and I've talked a lot about how much I was disappointed by how they played in the trenches, but I also wouldn't necessarily put that on any individual lineman where I'd say, hey, although Tristan Wirfs is the best and needs to play like the best, even if he does, he gave up a sack on Sunday that he should have never given up because Baker Mayfield held onto the football too long. And to me, if Baker continues to be that guy, we're going to continue to lose football games. And if he plays smarter football, they win on Sunday. If he plays smarter football, and I'm talking about this past Sunday, they should win this coming Sunday almost regardless because the Browns are that bad. But to me, I need to see Baker start making smarter decisions because otherwise we're going to be in this perpetual loop of being frustrated as fans because the quarterback is good enough, but not necessarily smart enough in big moments.
14: I think you're absolutely right. And especially that turnover where he's running towards the end zone, trying to do too much, little hero ball. You already got the first down, get down, and he loses the football and they end up coming down the field and scoring. You cannot have that happen. So when I look at it, you're right. You nailed it all for Baker. So I'm going to ask all of you, we're going to ask you to use somebody else other than Baker. Now that Pat's got that point out there, which other player do you need to step up the most? Because we know Baker certainly has to step up with the quarterback position. 82945, if you want to text in, start your text with DAE. 888-388-0957, the numbers to call. Mine is Alex Anzalone, and I've said he's had a struggle.
15: That white dude? That's what you just got to text. Somebody said that white dude. They said Anzalone, but they definitely meant Anzalone.
14: Alex Anzalone for me, when you look at some of the footage and the film, he just wasn't what he needs to be. He wasn't sharp. He overran his assignments sometimes, wasn't in the proper positioning. He looked slow. So I believe Anzalone's still got enough left in the tank to be helpful towards this team. You don't get that starting position. You don't end up in that situation with a dot without being a guy who's ready to go.
15: Yeah, I wonder what it was on Sunday if he was... if his head was spinning a little bit. Like, it's one thing to call plays and be ready to go in training camp, and he didn't really play in the preseason at all. this, we've heard so much about this Todd Bowles defense and how complex it can be. And he looked a little lost out there for sure on Sunday. He was one of the worst graded players from Pro Football Focus when it came to the Buccaneers on Sunday. I think he's a great answer, and probably the right answer. I would also look to Reuben Bain Jr. And I'm not going to call the guy a disappointment because it was his first game as a pro, but Buccaneer fans are desperate for this pass rush to work, and he's got to be the guy that leads this pass rush working as a first-round draft pick, and it's not going to happen right away, right? He's got to learn the role and the position and what it's like. What we saw on Sunday was the first really we talk about this every year, especially with defensive linemen. If we talk to them, when you get to the NFL and you really experience for the first time grown man strength by players that are at that level, like Mims is a starting tackle in this league. He wasn't playing against starting tackles in the preseason. When you get to the NFL, every single pass rusher, every single down lineman, they learn very quickly what grown man strength is about. And I felt like that's what we witnessed on Sunday for Reuben Bain Jr. And I think for a lot of Buccaneer fans, he'd be the answer or one of the answers because of the fact that they're just so desperate to see somebody perform at that position.
14: Yeah, welcome to the NFL. It's a real thing. Derek in Tampa, he's a real thing. What's up, Derek?
17: What's going on, boys? So I got two guys, one O-line, and that's Tristan Wirfs, okay? I can't have this guy who's the leader, unquestionable leader, captain, you know, all-pro guy, jumping off sides twice, costing us 5 yards like that. 5 yards is a lot in the NFL. It's a lot to make up. And he's the leader. I mean, you got your guy like that doing that. I mean, these other guys, you know, they're looking to him. So that's the one on the O-line. D-line, I saw those guys run right down the middle, right over the top of the nose tackle. And I'm wondering where our nose tackle was. Where was that dude at when they were just going straight between the guards? I mean, I that didn't make sense to me. They got to tighten those two things up, that in my opinion.
14: Yeah, good call, Derek.
15: Yeah, thank you, Derek. And Aaron, you mentioned this, Aaron. I think the conditioning is certainly part of it for Vita Vea right now, a guy that didn't practice throughout training camp and then was just thrust into the role, which, you know, you're not going to put somebody else in that role. But I don't think he doesn't have his legs under him yet. So, and I don't know if anybody has their legs under him yet, but Vita Vea, more so than anybody, I think, because of the fact that he didn't play throughout training camp or practice throughout training camp, he's not there yet.
14: On the text line, Kate Otten. Somebody brought up Kate Otten. Dropped the wide open ball, missed blocking assignments. Somebody not happy with Kate Otten. People were very upset with Kate not having gloves and going back to the no gloves. And I saw it all over Twitter. Like, yeah. Put the damn gloves on.
15: Listen, I get that the gloves absolutely help you catch the football. So if you're going to play and you have something that will help you catch the football and it's not illegal, why would you not use it?
14: It's like pitchers, if they were allowed to use the tack on the ball, it gives you an advantage. Like the gloves, when I first put the gloves on in high school, because I was a guy who was, I was a baseball player.
15: Yeah.
14: So I had batting gloves. There's nothing sticky about batting gloves. And then I started playing football and I realized that the gloves for football were different than I saw the gloves that I was wearing for baseball.
15: I don't know if they were as advanced when I was a kid as they were when you got to football. Oh, my.
14: You would clap your hands and you wouldn't be able to open them. It would just be stuck. And it was awesome.
15: It was awesome.
14: And the ball, and I'd go, wait, am I allowed to wear these? Yeah. I swear, in high school, the first time I put them on, I'm allowed to wear these? The ball would, if you have good hands, and then you add the gloves, the sticky gloves to them, I mean, the ball's just going to, it doesn't, that's why you see a lot of the times receivers making these insane catches, because once it goes into that web, it's stuck in the web. They figured it out.
15: I'd make him wear the damn gloves if he dropped the ball again.
14: I mean, there's no reason, it makes no sense to not do it.
15: None.
14: Like, I understand.
15: It's like choosing to not wear shoulder pads.
14: Right.
15: If you had a choice.
14: Like baseball, some guys don't like to wear batting gloves. Fine.
16: Shout out Joey Wendell.
15: They also pee on their hands.
14: Let's go to Gabe in St. Pete.
15: You know it's true.
14: Who does?
15: Moises Alou famously always peed on his hands.
14: You know what? I did know that about Moises.
15: So did Gabe.
14: What's up, Gabe?
18: Just wanted to call in. And, you know, I don't know what these people expect. Vita didn't play in the preseason. Just signed his contract.
17: Tristan, one of his offsides, he barely flinched like a mosquito was on him, and the guy called it. You know, besides that, why didn't we run any cover two, you know, two over the top, man coverage, you know, underneath on the minute 49? That still chased me, you know. With the minute 49, you don't change up the coverage at all, go zone, and they just march down the field. And I hear people saying you can't play man on Ja'Marr Chase and Higgins. Well, the league does 20% of the time, and sometimes up to almost 30%, 29.9. So you can play man coverage against those guys. And a lot of the guys that we have in the secondary are better man coverage guys than they are zone guys. So that's one of my biggest questions is going forward, maybe switching up the coverage. When you blow.
14: Gabe, we lost you a little bit there, but thank you for the call, Gabe. We got the point.
15: It's been a question for Todd Bowles for years.
14: Yeah.
15: Is why he puts this team in zone coverage and off coverage as often as he does. And it's something that only he can answer. And it's a frustration for sure when you feel like you could probably do a better job in close-up man zone, man coverage.
14: Looking forward to tomorrow to getting Ian Beckles in studio. We'll talk with Ian Beckles about the Buccaneers. But just in just a minute, Holly Rowe, Arch Manning, do we have an update to the situation that
15: steel
14: unfolded?
15: Steel cage match?
14: Not a steel cage match, but we do have an update to the story that's going to come up next in today's top headlines.
15: If you had to get in a steel cage to get a home, our guy John Howard would climb right over that cage to help you because that's what he does. 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
16: 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The Rays are back in action tonight with Nick Martinez, but last night they were walking it off and very slowly walking it off when Junior Caminero took almost a minute to round the bases on the walk-off home run. Griffin Jacks was fabulous. Great night for the Rays.
14: I wonder if Junior's going to, or somebody's going to, maybe Junior takes one in this series because of that home run trot.
16: Call Florida Ortho if he does.
14: For sure.
15: I wonder if we've gotten to a point where players are almost over that in a way, where they know that's just kind of how guys are now, and It was a walk-off home run. It wasn't just a third-inning home run, and I think that's absolutely a difference.
14: Even if you walked it off, though, he literally stopped at one point on the first baseline.
15: Yeah.
14: He stopped.
15: We've seen it from Junior before. It's who he is. Like, I wouldn't be shocked by it, Aaron, but I don't think it's as automatic as it used to be. Great question for Doug Wechter, Raider.
14: Yeah.
15: Later. Raider today.
14: Sam, we have a kid on the line?
16: Yeah, I didn't screen the call. I just put it on hold.
15: Well, that's rude.
14: Do we make a kid wait?
15: It's today's top headlines. What are you, in the middle of speaking or something?
16: Yeah.
15: I know, I'm just kidding.
16: Quick, easy.
15: Let's get him.
16: Grab Lillian.
15: Listen, breaking news. Kids love the Pat and Aaron show.
14: We've had Lillian on the show before. We met Oliver the other day. Yeah. Oliver's a fan of the show.
15: We're like the Wu-Tang Clan. We're for the kids.
14: Lillian?
5: Hello, I'm Lillian's sister.
14: Oh, Lillian's sister. Well, what's your name?
5: Philomena.
14: It's a beautiful name. What's on your mind?
5: The Buccaneers game Sunday.
15: What are you thinking about the Buccaneers game?
5: Four fumbles. I despise it. So yeah.
14: You're not happy. I don't like it. You're not happy.
15: Oh,
14: are
15: man.
5: You? Yeah.
15: Can they bounce back? You think on Sunday against the Browns, the lowly Browns?
5: Probably. They don't put. If they don't throw in 10 fumbles this time.
14: That's great. How old are you?
5: 8 years old.
14: Oh, I love it. A young Bucks fan. Fantastic. Are you on your way to school?
5: Yes. So we have exactly 4 minutes.
15: Philomena, there aren't a lot of 8-year-olds that know ball, and we can tell by talking to you that you know ball. So good job. Keep paying attention.
5: Thanks.
14: Have a great day at school. Go tell all your classmates. Go Buccaneers.
5: Okay.
15: And tell them to listen to the Pat and Aaron show, too.
14: That, too. Yeah, yeah, that, too, for sure. All right, thank you. There it is. We have kids that listen to the show.
15: I mean, how cool would it be if tomorrow all of Philomena's classmates are on their way to school with their parents, and they're like, Mom, Dad, can you turn on the Pat and Aaron show?
14: We're a mixed bag with kids. You know that.
15: Oh, yeah.
14: Like, we get the Lillians and Philomenas and the Olivers that like the show. Then we get the kids that... we hear from the parents, the kids like, shut it off.
15: Sam, do you have the call that you showed us just last week or the week before from the young man who really loves the Pat and Aaron show?
16: This one?
6: All right, Ollie, your favorite radio show of all time.
16: Pat and Aaron show!
6: Yes. It's a great way to start off school.
7: I'm really not.
15: Now, that was the older one, right? Isn't there another one as well?
16: That's the newest one.
14: That's so fantastic.
16: The best part is Aaron trying to stand on business that he's not small.
14: Yeah, and that's what the kid hated. It's, get him off! He's horrible. Yeah, so we get a little bit of this, we get a little bit of that. A little mixed bag, but good to know that they're up and early listening. And good to know a smart football fan at 8 years old who understands that fumbles and turnovers were the key problems for the Buccaneers last week.
15: She'd tell Baker to have an internal clock.
14: She'd go, hey, can we not have 10 fumbles, is what she said.
16: Well, we will see what happens with the Buccaneers on Sunday. We'll see what happens with Texas on Saturday and Arch Manning. Arch Manning in the news after they knocked off Ohio State. There was a questionable interview from Coach Sarkisian, which then turned into some AI videos. We played Arch's comments yesterday. This is actually what that sounded like if you missed it.
6: I've seen a few AI edits and stuff, but that's about it. I saw an AI edit of Sark's interview. y'all seen that one? That's a good one. Of him slapping Holly Rowe? Yeah, it's hilarious.
16: So he had those comments.
15: It's hilarious. Was just the cherry on top, you know?
14: It's hilarious. You can't, once you say it and then after the laugh, you go, it's hilarious. Yeah. You can't be like, I didn't mean it.
16: Well, he did say that and he apologized on his Instagram.
14: He didn't say he didn't mean it. Read the apology because I think it made sense.
16: Okay.
15: It was better than I didn't mean it.
14: Yeah, because like he meant what he said. He knows what he said.
16: Yeah. He said, in my press conference yesterday, I made an insensitive comment about an AI video. There is nothing funny about it. It's easy to say I didn't mean it, but I know my words and actions were hurtful to a lot of people. I do not take that lightly and am deeply sorry for that. I specifically want to apologize to Holly Rowe for what she has personally had to deal with. Because of my comments, I have a ton of respect for her and appreciate her showing me grace in this moment. I need to do better and will be more thoughtful going forward. To which Holly Rowe then replied on Instagram and said, thank you, Arch. I appreciate our conversation about this, which will remain private. Apology accepted. We will move forward with respect and kindness for one another.
15: There well we said. Well said by both of them. I thought his apology was better than I didn't mean it, because he said I could say I didn't mean
14: right.
15: it, which I think would have been disingenuous. I thought he did a good job. I thought Holly, like we talked about yesterday, Aaron and I have met her. She's incredible. So I'm not surprised that she's handled this with a lot more, she's more measured in her response to this than a lot of what I've seen from other people in the media, which have turned this into, like, you would have thought that the kid said he should have slapped Holly Rowe by the response by some people.
14: Yeah. So I'm glad. I hope it's over. Archer is so young. Let him move on from this. It's an AI-generated video. I don't have to go into detail on why the outrage is absurd. Was it an uncomfortable piece of audio? Like, yeah, like I only because I knew he was stepping into it. Yeah. That I don't like to see a young kid that I don't know Arch, but he seems like a good guy. He seems like a good young man. Like, I don't like to see guys take the wrong step because I'm so neurotic and cautious of not taking the wrong step. So when I see it and I know people are going to jump on him, which they did, I felt bad for him initially. But the laughter, like, yes, it was uncomfortable. Yeah, whatever.
15: It's uncomfortable because you know that people would respond by taking it too far in the other direction. And that, like, if you didn't have to worry about that, if it wasn't who we are today as a society to take every little thing and try to turn it into something catastrophic, then you wouldn't have that uncomfortableness. But you do, because you know that as stupid as what he said was, it was going to be taken to levels that it should never be taken to.
14: And it might have been fake laugh, because a lot of the journalists, people are mad at the journalists that laughed. I think a lot of the laughter was like fake laughing or uncomfortable laughing.
15: I thought it was kind of like, oh, I can't believe you said that.
14: Yeah, like there was a mixed bag of it. So all of it was, yeah, I can listen to it and go, oh, yeah, okay, he took the wrong step. It was an uncomfortable piece of audio. To be offended by it, and I don't even have to get into it. It's AI. This is ridiculous.
16: Well, Texas will be in action on Saturday, but also will be the Delaware Blue Hens playing at Tubby Raymond Field.
15: What a name.
16: Also known as the Tub, and maybe giveaway of the year, giveaway of the decade, in my opinion. You've got Coastal Carolina taking on Delaware. Coastal Carolina, the Chanticleers, for those that don't know. Delaware, the Blue Hens, as I just mentioned. And they're giving away T-shirts. Delaware football, this is, that say the cockfight in the tub with the two mascots going head-to-head. Giveaway of a lifetime, gentlemen. Let's take a trip to Delaware.
15: Yeah, I would definitely take a trip to Delaware for a T-shirt. This is probably the next thing that people are going to turn into something way more than it is.
14: Sam just did.
15: Yeah, but Sam's not offended. Somebody's about to be offended for several reasons on this one. Because they're offended by actual cockfighting, because they're offended by the word. But like, there's going to be several groups offended by the cockfight in the tub, Aaron.
14: I just don't want Philomena in the car asking dad questions right now.
15: It's chickens fighting each other, there Philomena.
14: Philomena, chickens are fighting.
15: That's it.
14: Chickens are fighting.
16: Well, that is today's top headlines brought to you by CertaPro Painters. 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
15: Correction. It's Roosters.
14: Yes. Good point. Another good point on the text line. That young Bucks fan at 8 years old may have more knowledge and sense than Buccaneer John. Like, more coherent. Not even kidding. Like, legitimately more coherent than Buccaneer John.
15: I won't argue with any of that. Like, I put them head to head, and I feel like she would destroy him when it comes to Buccaneer knowledge.
14: Yeah, well, the injuries piling up for the Tampa Bay Rays. We got some bad ones here, especially one in particular. We'll tell you about it next in today's top headlines.
15: But want to first tell you about our friend Bart Zirkle at Zirkle Insurance. One of the things when we met with Bart recently, we were talking about insurance and so much that we don't know. But what was impressive to me and Aaron right away was Bart is legitimately passionate about insurance and passionate about helping people and making sure that they're in the right place.
14: Yeah, that's right. 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You go in there, see him in St. Pete. 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Also, I don't know why after today's top headlines, I told you we have more top headlines coming up. That's not the case. That would be me reading the wrong thing and getting ready for the wrong segment. Great job in today's top headlines, Sam. But we're going to get into over under. Baker Mayfield didn't have a touchdown pass on Sunday. We'll start with this. He'll finish with more or less than the 26 he had last year. That's coming up next. But do want to tell you about my friends at Trajan Wealth right now. They're going to help you out here with your future when it comes to your retirement. 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
13: Hey, I told you it was over.
2: Are you ready?
16: We've got overs, we've got unders, but we've got no pushes. They're all brought to you by T.A. Mahoney Company. Over under, gentlemen, Baker, zero touchdown passes on Sunday, but over under 25 and a half. He threw 26 last year.
14: I'm going to go over. Pat, what was one bet during last season that you're like, it just feels like it's a gimme every single time?
15: Every time Baker plus over under 1.5 touchdowns. I took it several times. It bit me in the ass more times than I wanted it to.
14: All right, let's assume, though, he averages around 2 a game. Sometimes he's not going to get him, but let's do 2 a game. 16 more games left. 32. Yeah, I'm going over. Yeah, there might be a game he throws 3. There might be a game he throws 1. It's going to come together. Stays healthy. It's over.
15: I said before last week I could see a world based on how I believe this offense is going to look where Baker throws for less yardage but more touchdowns, because I do think the offense is going to get going. So I'm going to take the over as well.
16: Over, under. We got the Rays back in action tonight. Martinez versus Basso. The over-under set at 7.5, gentlemen.
14: I'm gonna go. Well, you can go. Yeah.
15: I'm going to go under. I think that Martinez has been outstanding recently, and he's going to again. And the Rays will scrap a few runs across the plate, enough to win. But I can see like a 4-1 type situation, so I'll take the under.
14: I'm going to go over. This game's got 7-3 written all over it. 7-3 Rays written all over it. I'm going to go over. The Athletics have gotten some of the key guys back in the lineup. This was a team that was competing earlier in the season, and there was a reason why they were competing. They had some good young players, some key pieces. A lot of them went down. Starting to get some of them back, and they're producing. So I'm gonna go over. Rays getting the win, 7-3.
15: Rays score. The A's scored one run last night, and I think the Rays start with a better pitcher tonight.
16: Over, under. We just got the call about Baker's turnovers. How about over, under 3.5 turnovers for the Bucks this weekend?
14: Under. You mean the Bucks turned the football over 3.5 times?
16: Correct.
14: Under. I mean, that comedy of errors is not going to happen. They will clean it up. You know, I'm not going to say they won't have any turnovers, but if you have over 3.5 again, we have a massive problem on our hands.
15: Huge. Absolutely huge. Especially against a team like the Cleveland Browns. Under. I'm going to take the under on this one.
16: We've got more overs and unders. How about over under Wednesday next week for the Rays to clinch the division? I set it up now because we might not be able to do this over under when we do it again next Wednesday.
15: Hopefully we won't. I'm going to take the under. I'm going to say, I think we agreed yesterday it happens by Tuesday when we were talking about it, Aaron and I.
14: Yeah, that's what you and Sam were agreeing.
15: Oh, you said no.
14: No, I'm going to go over here.
15: I say they do it in the first half of the doubleheader, and then they just point at the Yankees and laugh at them in the second half of the doubleheader.
14: That would be nice. I'm going to go over. The way things are going, and it's so impressed with the Rays, what they've done in such a grueling schedule of September already, but it doesn't get any easier. You've got Boston, who's fighting for their position here in the playoffs. You've got to finish off this series against an Athletic team that I just mentioned. They're getting guys back. Those guys want to perform at the end of the season.
15: Same conversation we had going into Atlanta.
14: Then 4 against Philly, and then the Yankees, and then you'll have 3 against Philly. Yeah. Do I think the Rays could? Certainly. But the other factor is the Yankees are not losing right now. Their schedule is not as strong as the Rays, and they're taking advantage of it. They're winning ball games. It's what makes these games even more important that the Rays are winning here. It's so impressive. But yeah, the way the Yankees are going, I don't expect them to lose. So yeah, the Rays can do their job, but they might lose a game here or there. If the Yankees keep winning, I don't know. It's going to go over.
16: We will see the Bucks back in action against the Browns on Sunday. You guys just talked about Baker's touchdown passes and the under on the turnovers. The game total is set at 41.5 for Browns versus Bucks, over, under.
14: I'm going to go over. I'm going to assume the Bucks are going to go out there, and they better do what similar fashion to what Jacksonville was able to do. And if that's the case, and I don't expect the Bucks to not give up any points, they're just not there yet. So assuming that the Browns get, you know, 13-17, I'm going to say the Bucks are going to get somewhere around 30. I'm going to go over.
15: The Bucks scored 27 points on Sunday with 4 turnovers. I think they go 34-10. Like, that was the final score, right? I'm going to say not the exact same final score.
14: 31-13.
15: 34-17, 31. Yeah, something in that.
14: Ballpark.
15: Somewhere in that range. I totally agree with you. I would jump all over that over, as a matter of fact. You might have to pull out the monster.
16: Pause.
15: The Loch Death Monster.
14: You better not. You pull out the monster.
16: Pause. We've got a monster coming in studio in about 10 minutes with Doug Wechter on Wechter Wednesday. This is just becoming a reoccurring piece of over-under, but we'll change the number depending on who's here. Over-under 27 and a half seconds until Doug makes fun of Aaron.
14: Under. He smashed it last week.
16: Yeah, Pat wasn't here, though, last week.
14: He

0: I thought you also
1: said,
0: you
1: I was
0: did
1: going
0: that.
1: To. I didn't do it.
0: Oh, I put. I have put a bet on them to win the American League. So I'm taking the. And I, by the way, I followed you into your junior bet. I only put $10 on
1: nice.
0: It, but I also took the junior MVP bet this morning after you told us about
1: yep.
0: the odds.
1: That'll win you $100.
0: Yeah. So over.
1: It's over for me as well. I really believe in this team. You know what else, guys? I'm starting to think that.
0: What else, Aaron?
1: I'm starting to think that the Dodgers aren't going to make the World Series. I got this sneaky feeling that Milwaukee, it's going to be Milwaukee, Tampa Bay. Got this weird feeling.
0: I can dig that.
2: This is some conspiracy theory in over under, but oh, it's. You get the two small market teams that have consistently been really good in terms of small market teams in the final year going into a lockout, and all the owners going to be like, see, you don't need to spend a bunch of money.
1: Save that one for, well, no, let's not.
0: Do you not remember me bringing that up, though? Not as a conspiracy theory, but remember I said, could the Rays and Brewers be bad for baseball? And that's why, because it could screw the negotiations this offseason.
1: Mm.
0: Okay. You don't remember that? Aaron, you don't remember?
1: Oh, you're so annoying.
0: I don't remember that I said that.
1: I vaguely remember.
2: 2 days in a row, Pat.
1: I vaguely remember you saying that, Pat.
2: Well, that is over under brought to you by T.A. 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
1: You are horrifically annoying, Pat, but I love you. And listen, you're going to love Sam in a minute, because Sam is going to be picking which one of you is going to be going to the Rays game September 18th against the Boston Red Sox. These are some of the last tickets we'll be giving away because some of the last home games of the season. Here's how you win. Go to the iHeartRadio app. Use the talk back button. You'll see it right there. Big button. And if you can answer this correctly in the talk back, one of the correct answers will be chosen by Sam. Sam will reach out to you as the winner and we will relay it on the air, but he'll reach out to you as well. Here's the question. If you've been listening all morning, you've been hanging in there, you're going to get this. Pat brought up something that happened 8 years ago to this day. Somebody was born for the Buccaneers. He was already alive, but he was born. A character, I should say. Who was it? 8 years ago today. Who was born? If you get that right, you're going to the Rays game against the Red Sox on the 18th. So that coming up. Plus, we're going to get into Wechter Wednesday coming up in just a second. Doug Wechter joining us in studio talking all things Rays and his junior Caminero, the front runner now for MVP. All next.
0: Aaron, don't you remember that time when I told you that John Howard would do anything for a client? Don't you remember when I told you what John Howard said to the doctor that was going to help him and his wife have a baby? He said,
1: yeah,
0: hey,
1: I remember.
0: You're a healthcare worker. 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
20: Oh, you know that sound. We're going to our bullpen. Doug Wechter is in the house. It is a Wechter Wednesday. Doug, good to see you. I wasn't here last week.
21: Yeah, man. Good seeing you. Yeah, you. I had to sit over there and stare directly at Aaron. It was brutal.
20: Is that what it is?
21: So now I'm over here.
22: Cash the under.
23: There it is. The under. You did it again. You didn't even know. No. You didn't even know.
21: Wait. No, I was talking about the seat, man. It was awful. I had to look right at Aaron the entire time. Now that I'm back in this seat, I'm more comfortable.
20: It wasn't about you. It was about the seat.
23: Did you notice, like, we told him the over-under, he hit the under for 27 and a half seconds or whatever the heck it was, and then he had to finish the dig.
21: Yeah, I got to get my point across. He's not a good-looking guy.
20: It's now a parlay.
21: Your betting has gotten to the point where it's getting, you are so deep into betting that you're betting on me now.
20: Yeah.
21: You're betting on everything.
23: Well, it's part of the segment, but
20: he wants to bet on Little League kids, though.
21: Oh, well, that's probably illegal.
23: I bet absolutely illegal. Yeah. I bet on Junior Caminero. I put it in this morning to win MVP.
21: Oh, boy.
23: But before we get to that, I looked nice today. I just want to say you did say I looked good. Well, I don't know what that
21: killed, is. I think everybody's got friends where it just kills you to compliment them. You're like, God, I guess I'm going to have to compliment this guy.
22: Yeah. He did call you friends. That's a winner.
23: That is
21: acquaintances,
23: a win.
21: That's probably
23: no, better. don't.
21: No, he's a friend.
23: Pal. All right, now let's go to the junior MVP conversation.
21: Yeah,
20: think he has no shot here.
21: No, that's not what I'm saying.
23: I'll cash
21: what
23: out
21: I'm
23: right
21: saying,
23: now.
21: No, what I'm saying is you would have asked me a month and a half ago, I would have told you. I was like, there's no shot. I think it's wrapped up.
23: I would have laughed in your face.
21: No, you wouldn't have, because I was right. Jordan, a month and a half ago, and still.
23: No, I would have laughed in your face of like,
21: oh, yeah.
23: If you would have told me that Junior had a chance, I would absolutely agree with you.
21: It's Jordan had it wrapped up, in my opinion. Like, even a month ago, he had it wrapped up. And, you got to give this guy credit, man. Jordan is an absolute monster. If you haven't watched him throughout the year and people aren't familiar with him, you need to watch this guy. He is by far one of the best hitters on the planet.
23: Beginning of the season, not to cut you off, but when we were talking about potentially, moves down the line, and we were talking about guys we wouldn't give up. Pat and myself and Sam, we've talked about how much we love some of these young prospects that we would just, Theo Gillen and Caden Bodine, we're not giving up on. Jordan Alvarez was the one guy, because there were rumors that the Astros might be willing to trade him if the season went off the rails.
21: Yeah, I'd give up. I'd give up whatever.
23: He's the one guy. Anything short of Junior, he's the one guy.
21: I agree. I mean, look, he's the best pure hitter in the game, or one of the best pure hitters in the game. Hits lefties better than righties. Doesn't matter. Jordan is the real deal, man. That being said, as of before maybe 2 weeks ago, 3 weeks ago, I was just hoping, Caminero would get some MVP votes. Like, hey, look, give this guy some consideration for what he's done this year. I think what he's done here recently has put him on the board as a true candidate to win the MVP.
23: True. Yeah.
21: And, I don't really take that lightly, because I think a lot of times these awards are given to people who have proven themselves year over year over year over year, not a guy going into his second year, really full-time season. But
23: at 23,
21: he is just capturing the moment right now. He really is. And, he's going out there in the biggest moments and just coming through in a big way. And he's embracing the MVP race, which I think people are going to like.
20: Yeah, we saw that the other night. We were with him at a charity event for Suncoast Credit Union. And people started chanting MVP. And you can see the look on his face.
21: He loves it.
20: Yeah, he absolutely loves it. And you know what? He deserves it.
21: Yeah, in his post-game interview yesterday, it was great, man. He was doing the old Hulk Hogan where he'd call the crowd, you know, he'd cup his ear.
20: I love it.
21: And I was like, dude, he is living in the moment right now. And you guys got to hang out with him. So you guys know, and you guys have talked to him before, but, you know, for people who have never talked to Junior, I think it's important to tell you that, like, this is a guy who is genuine. Right. He's a genuine guy that what you see on the field, the emotion, it's not fake.
20: Yep.
21: It's not manufactured. I think not a lot of guys, but some guys who are on that stage, you know, they can come across as, oh, I'm supposed to act this way.
20: Yes.
21: Or I'm supposed to be, you know, hey, this kind of guy. He's very scripted. Some guys are scripted.
23: Yes.
20: Aaron thinks everything is fake.
23: No, well, until I saw Junior right now, the other night, he changed everything.
21: Junior is not scripted. Junior is, he's a 23-year-old who is just an absolute animal in the box. And
23: workhorse.
21: He is a kid, loves playing the game of baseball, loves being around his teammates. He's the type of guy that, as a fan, you can get 100% behind and feel really good about it.
20: See, Aaron, I didn't need the event the other night. To me, the event two nights ago was just more confirmation about what I thought I already knew about Junior Caminero. And I'll tell you when I knew. It was early on because... And I've brought this up several times. When someone else on that team hits a home run, Junior's the first guy standing outside the dugout waiting to celebrate with that guy.
23: True.
20: And you can see when you watch that moment, every single time when you watch that moment, you can see the look on his face. You can see how genuine it is.
23: But that's
20: and that
23: pure
20: happiness for his teammates hitting a home run seems almost as elevated as when he does it.
21: So I'm going to go. I do love that about him. But I've also seen guys who just love being in front of the camera and they just want to be out there first to get the high fives.
20: But you can tell that's not
21: Junior.
20: Him.
21: Junior,
20: yeah.
21: Junior is absolutely a guy who he could be 0-for-5 and they win the game and he's hugging everyone.
23: Right.
21: Like,
23: or legs out of base hit. Like, that's what I love. A guy that legs out of, if you hit 40 plus home runs in back-to-back year, which Junior has, and you're a guy that's legging out base hits and getting psyched at any point in the game you're doing it, that is a guy. You'll see power hitters sometimes, they won't leg it out. They might get there, but they're mad that they didn't hit, you know, make better contact.
21: Yeah.
23: Junior, but that's on the field. What you're describing, Pat, which I love, is on the field. What I saw the other day and where my lack of faith in human beings and society is in athletes is away from the field. and like when the cameras are on and Junior, there wasn't even like a lot of press there. He didn't really care about what was going on. It was the kids. He truly cared.
21: Yeah, there's an innocence about him.
23: Yes. Right?
21: There's just an innocence that he's very young. And I will say that, and this is going to sound like I'm not complimenting him, but he's naive in a good way, right? Like he is naive to all the negatives in the world of baseball and professional sports, or he just ignores them. And doesn't really care about it. And he just goes out and he's like, man, he has no fear of being himself.
23: So passionate.
21: Yeah.
23: Works hard. Like he deserves everything coming his way
21: now. Yeah, man. It's great. And the fact that he is really making headway in this MVP race is huge.
23: What would it take?
21: For him, it would take a just enormous last 2 weeks. And big moments. It would take more big moments. So he's got two walk-offs in the last 4 days.
20: What if they win 100?
21: Yeah, I mean, look, you know what it would take? That dude goes out there and walks. Oh, he can't walk off a game if they're on the road. But if he goes out there and has an absolutely just massive day, and say it's in New York and they clinch the division in New York because of Junior Caminero, that would help it push to the MVP. Like he needs big moments like that, I think.
20: Yeah. You know this,
21: my guess.
20: Being a professional athlete, there are guys sometimes when they're part of events like the one we were at a couple nights ago with Junior, like they'll slap their name on it. They'll show up and shake a couple hands, and then you won't really see them the rest of the night. Like they'll be there at the end for this, you know, to check presentation or something. But like they're not really involved in the event. They just kind of have their name on it, and they'll be there.
21: Right.
20: There were 48 kids that got an at bat during this every hit is a win thing, and there wasn't one kid that went to the plate without getting a fist bump from Junior Caminero first. I mean, he just was such a part of every moment of that event, and you could see what it meant to the kids.
21: Right. So a couple things. So it's very hard for a young guy getting to the big leagues to understand that in that moment, you can impact a lot of people in a very positive way. Usually the guys who make a huge impact are the ones later in their career, right? Veteran players been around for a little bit, or they've retired and they realize, hey, look, I can do a lot of good things now. And they want to do things. And it's not a knock to the players who don't, but there's just, when you're a young player, typically you're just fighting to, you know, stay in the big leagues. You're doing everything you can to stay up in the big leagues. It's so hard to stay in the big leagues and be successful that all your energy goes to that, and you don't really think about everything else that's going on around you.
20: And you can't blame people for that.
21: Yeah, no, not at all. I'm just saying that's just kind of a normal pattern. But Junior immediately understands the impact that he can make on a community, and he loves it. He embraces it. And so I love that about him. Secondly, you know, these guys have, let's call it two off days a month, 2 to 3 off days a month. A lot of times you're traveling on the off day.
20: Yep.
21: You're doing a lot of things. And it's easy to say, oh, well, it's an off day. He got to go out there and, you know, he had nothing else going on. No, that is the opposite. Like, you know, these guys really, especially this time in the year, you have to take your off days serious for your body and your mind. You have to get away from everything. And typically it's just like, man, I shut it down. Either you stay at your house, you don't do much, or, you know, you do something to get away from it all. Junior took his off day to go be on the field with kids.
20: We thought that was pretty awesome.
21: I think it's awesome, man.
20: Do you worry at all about it? Like, no. We had people come, you know, posted stuff on social media, and there was a couple people like, oh, I don't love the timing of this, or I hope he doesn't mess up his swing. And I'm like, are you guys serious right now? Like, I think it speaks volume. I think it speaks volumes of him that he would take a day off to go out and do this and put as much. When Aaron and I left, he was still sitting there taking pictures and signing autographs.
21: Yeah, he's awesome, man. He's good.
23: We got the news yesterday. I think I jinxed him. I said,
20: good job.
23: We were talking about Tyler Wells yesterday. And of course, we get the news. Tyler Wells going to the 15-day IL, dealing with that right forearm tightness that even he seemed like it was a surprise to him that he's ending up on the IL. But he thinks, and they're hoping he can be back for the postseason.
21: I mean, everything I'm reading is best case scenario when they got the imaging. And everybody I've talked to. So it's great news as good of news as you can get for a guy who is going out there and, you know, going on the IL.
23: And so important.
21: But it's very important. This guy's very, very important. You don't want to see bullpen arms drop because we all know how important the bullpen's going to be. It'll be interesting also to see who out of the rotation might end up jumping in that bullpen a little bit and being in that hybrid role. I was talking to B.A., yesterday about this because B.A. was actually a guy who pitched in that role, right? In his career, he bounced, had to basically go out there and be ready to pitch out of the bullpen or as a starter, even though he was a starter his whole career. And so it was fun to talk to him about the mentality that, you know, it takes and how you just basically take the ball wherever they need you. But you got to be able to adjust. You got to be able to throw strikes, and you got to be able to get ready in 8 pitches. And if you haven't done that before, you need to understand how quickly you need to be ready and in a game. And Wells being a power bullpen arm, you know, we need him, right? And so we need all the arms we can get, both starter and reliever. And, hopefully we'll see Wells, you know, obviously right at the end of the year. I'm sure they'll get him ramped up and ready to roll if they can.
20: One of the guys you're talking about that could go from the rotation and it's back into the bullpen for him is the guy that we saw on the mound last night in Griffin Jacks. What do you like about what we've seen from his progression since he's returned from injury?
21: Yeah, last 2 games, I really like what I've seen from him. 5 innings in each. You know, it's still a build-up process. He was only 67 pitches or 64 pitches yesterday. To be able to punch out 7 guys and do it in 5 innings and only throw 67 pitches means you were extremely efficient.
20: Right.
21: So I very limited on 3 ball counts. He was controlling counts the entire time. Getting a ton of swing and miss, actually getting a lot of strikeouts looking, which tells me the sequencing is really good. He's having hitters guess on what he's throwing. This is a guy who has 4 pitches that he can strike you out on, right? 4 pitches that are legit swing and miss pitches. Not typical for a guy, you know, going out there. Starters typically have 1, 2, maybe a third that they can get some swing and miss to, but not 4. And, you know, Griffin Jacks is that guy. So if he's in the zone, then you're typically getting really good results from him. And that's what I've seen from him last 2 times out is I think he's walked 1 guy in the last 10 innings, something like that.
23: He's got the whole arsenal of pitches. You mentioned it. Talk about the addition of Liam Hicks to this team, this rotation, how he helps out, his working with Griffin Jacks, and just talk about how he's, you know, really jumped into the role here and work with the other pitchers.
21: I think it's the most impressive thing I've seen from Hicks. Now, it's easy to say numbers offensively because the guy's great. And I love the way that he handles his business in the lineup and in the box. He really is a good hitter.
0: Finally, some protection for Junior.
21: Understands the zone, protecting Junior. Like, he's done everything we've hoped for offensively.
0: Yeah.
21: What I love about him is how quickly he was able to understand and really sync up with all the pitchers. And you got to remember, like, most of the time when a catcher is learning a new staff, you know, both starters and relievers, you're doing it in spring training over a 6-week period where you're talking to these guys in a bullpen. And you're seeing their stuff. You're getting familiar with their stuff, the way it moves, how they like you setting up, you know, how they like to sequence. And now, obviously, PitchCom has helped that. But, you know, there's a lot of small, fine details that you have to iron out before you go out in a game setting and it really be synced up. And for Hicks, man, he came in. I remember I was doing the game. I was on the road and we were in Colorado and, you know, we see him inserted into the lineup, but also behind the plate. And he's catching guys for the first time. Brian Baker, you know, he goes out there, catches Brian Baker for the save for the first time. You know, all these guys that he's seeing the very first time out. And he's doing it in a game for a team that's trying to win a division. And that's not easy to do. And he has done it seamlessly. So I think I'm, you know, out of all the things that he's done so well, and he's done a lot of them, I think the most impressive thing is just the way he's handled himself behind the plate.
0: So this team, obviously a World Series contender as we head into the playoffs in a couple of weeks. When you think about the fact that, barring catastrophe, we know that in 2029, we're going to be in a brand new ballpark. What would it mean to you to see this team pull it off and win a World Series, not just in a ballpark, and, you know, you grew up here as a Rays fan, but you played for the Rays. You played in that ballpark. Yeah. What would that mean to you to see them actually win it all at Tropicana Field before they move on to the new stadium?
21: Yeah, I mean, look at me and everything. I think, first of all, I think we can all acknowledge the fact that this team has a legit shot.
0: Absolutely.
21: Right? I mean, legit shot.
0: Best team in the American League.
21: To go out there and win the whole thing. I would put them up with anybody right now. So, yeah. The chances are there. You can get excited about that because it could happen. To do it at the Trop, to do it with everything that's gone on over the last year plus with the Rays. For me speaking, like if I'm speaking not as a broadcaster, not as a guy who used to pitch for the team, but just as a, you know, Tampa Bay native, man,
0: right?
21: To see my team go out there and actually win a championship, you know, it's always special, right? It's always special no matter what, but to know that they're doing it, I don't know. I love the fact that they do it on a quarter of the budget, you know, than everybody else, right? They're doing it in a different way than everybody else is doing it. And, you know, they have just given this area so much to root for. They got a lot of good guys on that team.
23: Imagine they do it this year at the Trop with everything happening, turnover and ownership of Junior Caminero, another emerging back at the Trop, and...
21: Yeah.
23: Well, imagine they do it against the Dodgers. David
21: amazing.
23: Goliath.
21: I'll tell you what, I don't know if it's going to be the Dodgers, man.
23: I said earlier, yeah. I think it's going to be the Brewers.
21: Because the Dodgers are a little banged up.
23: That's what I said.
21: They don't have Otani right now. Freddie Freeman's a little banged up.
23: Do you hate that we think alike sometimes?
21: We don't think alike.
23: There was
21: one thing that we thought alike today. What else have we thought alike?
23: You, Liam Hicks.
21: Yeah, well, you probably heard my take on that
23: at some point.
21: And then I did.
23: I'm not going to lie, I did.
21: I think the Brewers have a better chance than the Dodgers right now. The Brewers are really good, man.
0: Yeah.
21: Really good.
0: So,
21: and it could be a Brewers-Rays World Series.
0: I want to ask you something that we were kind of batting around earlier and we talked about a little bit before today as well. I agree with you, first of all. I love what the Rays do. I love what we're seeing from Milwaukee. But could those two teams, as good as they are, hurt labor negotiations this offseason?
21: It's an interesting point.
0: You know what I mean?
21: I was talking to somebody about that the other day, and they're like, man, you know, because you got one side that's fighting for a cap, and, you know, they keep going to the point where, look at the Dodgers, and if the Dodgers aren't in there, it's like, oh, where's the argument, right?
23: All the other years?
21: Yeah, and then, I know, hey, look, it's just interesting, right?
0: Yeah.
21: I don't think anything is going to affect what the CBA is going to go in, and both sides have already, they're standing their ground on things they want.
23: And this year's an anomaly.
21: Whoever wins the World Series is not going to change that.
23: We agree this year's an anomaly with what the Rays and the Brewers are doing at the same time, both dominant throughout the season.
21: But the Rays have made the playoffs, five of the last 7 years?
0: Over the last 20, they've been one of the most successful organizations in baseball, despite not winning
21: There's
0: at all.
21: There's a reason that every other club wants to continue to take staff members from Tampa Bay. It's because they want to have what we have.
23: Right, but That's the AL typically is better.
21: Right, I do agree with that. The AL is way down this year. That's another reason why you're like, man, these Rays have a, I wouldn't say easy, but they have a clearer path, right? Because there's still
0: before.
21: Dude, there's still some good teams. The Yankees aren't going away, man.
23: Nope. Some people
21: I hate to say that.
23: I was getting killed not long into the season when I was having true belief that this team could sustain and make it to the World Series.
0: Yeah, I was one of the people killing you.
23: Were you one of the people killing me?
0: Early in the season?
23: Early, but then you bounced back off of it.
0: Like, it got to a point where they were undeniable. Right. Dude. The Rays.
23: It took a long time for some people.
21: Going into the year, you were saying they were a 500 club, right?
0: I think I've said that. I thought they'd be a little bit better than 500, but I definitely would never predicted 90 wins. I did not think they were going to the playoffs.
23: They were laughing at me when I was positive about and giving the reasons why. And honestly, the craziest thing is it's you're never going to get it all right, but you could see it with this team. You really could. If you looked at it and you projected what could they look like at their peak, it was all there.
21: Yeah, I mean, look, the national narrative, man, going into the season, everybody had the Rays maybe third in the division, fourth in the division, right?
23: Some people had them in the
21: playoffs. No one had them in the playoffs. Even the
0: playoffs?
21: Even a couple months in, people are like, nah, it's the Rays, man. You know, they just don't, for some reason, the national narrative is don't take them serious until they have to. And then it's like, oh, yeah, this team is one of the best. Yeah, we know that.
0: I've always taken them serious as an organization.
21: Yeah.
0: I just didn't feel like they did enough this season like I felt last year. Clearly, I was dead wrong. And I also thought that they kind of had their eye on 2029. I thought that, you know, with building up all the prospects and some of the things they were doing, it just felt like they looked at, hey, that's the year we're really going all in. And I was dead wrong.
21: I think a lot of it goes down to they don't have the names and star power that a lot of other teams do. And because of that, they don't get the respect that other teams do. And now people are understanding, like, hey, look, the formula that the Rays have, they win.
23: They also, real quick, they had the foundation with the big three, the big players. You also had guys coming back from injuries, the DeLucas, the guy Palacios, guys that have been big impacts on this team. And then there's always guys that you're not talking about, that Valades, Mesa Juniors, big moves that guys
21: big
23: become
21: rig.
23: Huge. Yeah.
21: It's a great nickname.
0: Yeah. Speaking of foundations, minor league baseball, obviously the foundation of baseball. Are there some big changes and some big money being infused into minor league baseball? That's one of the things Sam Cohen will fill us in on during today's top headlines coming up next. But I want to remind you, if you're a first-time home buyer or you're thinking about being a first-time home buyer, there's nobody you should talk to but John Howard. 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
14: Brought to you by Howard Team Home Loans, the Tampa Bay Rays back in action last night. Griffin Jacks was flawless, going five with seven. I shouldn't say flawless, actually. Gave up two hits, but he was very, very, very good last night. Rays win 2-1 on the junior walk-off, gentlemen.
23: I was bringing it up earlier, Doug. Crazy to think of the year that Pete Fairbanks had. A bad year, injury plagued. Well, it didn't go well with the Marlins. But to have move on from that and then to only get the best closer in all of baseball this year, it's pretty crazy.
21: I mean, you're talking about a guy who basically is, I would say he's the best closer if you're talking about Baker.
23: Yeah, this year.
21: Yeah, it's, I mean, you know, numbers wise, everything you want in a closer, this guy's totally locked down. And I think he's one of the best at one run saves, right? Like the one run gap, when he's nails. when you go in there for a one run save, it is so hard because you have to be perfect. Like, yeah, you can't give up a couple bloop hits and all of a sudden it's tied, right? Anybody gets on base, there's just so much more pressure on you. And he is nails on those close games. And, you know, the three runs, it's like the most automatic thing, knock on wood, right?
23: And the Rays historically, throughout their winning, they've had a lot of close games, one run ball games.
21: Yeah. And so
0: even recently, if you look, you know, other than the 14-4 game, I think the last three of the four have been one run games.
21: Yeah, it's incredible what he's done. And I think mentally is more impressive than physically. His stuff is there. His strike throwing ability, swing and miss, everything you want in a closer. But, man, that dude is a bulldog when he gets on the mound.
14: He is a bulldog indeed. And his setup man, Tyler Wells, as you mentioned earlier, Aaron, Tyler Wells has been placed on the 15-day IL retro to September 13th with right forearm tightness. We had some other moves to the roster yesterday. The Rays have reinstated Jake Fraley from the Aaron Jacobson injury, ooh, also known as a hernia, from the 60-day IL, and they recalled Alex Cook from AAA Durham while optioning Kenny Piper down to AAA Durham.
23: Fraley went into this year. This is how the Rays do it. Fraley went into the year as the right fielder for this team, slated as the starting right fielder. He goes down. Since then, you've had only the most productive right field in baseball with a combo of Victor Mesa Jr., Ryan Vallade, and let's not forget Johnny DeLuca. It's unbelievable.
21: How awesome is Mesa?
23: The best.
21: Isn't he awesome, that dude, man? I just saw that coming. Oh, my gosh. First of all, he's good defensively. Dude has a cannon, but yeah. Smashing the baseball right now, man. Just smashing it. And he's all over the fastball. Him and Palacios, actually, are just crushing heaters right now, man. It's great.
0: Yeah, you just think, like, where do you get Fraley in if you want to play him? Like, it's you got to force him almost into the lineup in a way that I kind of don't want to. You know, like,
21: he does have great hair, though.
0: Happy for the guy. Yeah, I'm happy for the guy back, but where do you play him?
23: Who's your favorite Richie, Doug, and which Richie has the best hair?
21: You can't do that.
0: You can't do that to him.
21: Richie's my favorite host. Richie's my favorite host.
23: It's one answer.
21: And then Richie's my favorite right fielder.
23: All right. It's your boy Richie.
21: Of course it's Richie, man. He's the best. Rich Hollenberg. Hollywood, man.
23: Love him.
21: Yeah.
23: We got to reach out to him. We're going to get him on. I was going to say we're having him on next week, but we haven't reached out to him.
0: Does he know?
23: He doesn't know. Have
21: you talked to him?
23: No.
0: Yeah, hey, Rich is going to be in studio next week. Just let him know.
21: Let him know. Get him here by 6. We'll get him on by 9.
14: While we're talking about the moves from AAA Durham, how about the future of minor league baseball? Diamond Baseball Holdings is interested in, quote, any and all minor league baseball teams. This is an article from Front Office Sports. The Silver Lake-backed company already owns 49 of the MLB's 120 affiliated clubs, and they're trying to scale the business and make the minors more efficient. Thoughts, gentlemen?
0: Seems weird.
21: Very interesting.
0: It seems weird.
21: I don't know if that is, I don't know how that would affect development. Right, that's all I care about is like, how does this affect the development? If it's just a business move, then you know they can do whatever they want. There's, you know, these guys, the minor leagues, they still want to make money at all these clubs, and that's why they have all these crazy giveaways. That's why they have the best was always Thirsty Thursdays, man. And not, you know, as a player, you knew it was going to be packed, and if you're playing in like a college town, it would always get rowdy. Like, I love playing in Charleston, South Carolina. That was one of my favorite places all time to go. Yeah. Charleston and Durham. Those are two great spots if you ever get out to some minor league games.
0: I want to go to Durham bad because I used to be on there all the time.
21: Oh, Durham's great, man.
23: Yeah, it's beautiful.
21: Durham's great, but both places have a ton of colleges right next to it. Like, Charleston has, like, three colleges right in Charleston, South Carolina, or somewhere close to there. And so on Thirsty Thursdays, man, it would be packed, right?
23: What is Thirsty Thursday?
21: It's like dollar beers, right? Something like that.
0: I feel like you had to know that.
23: I did, but I wanted to know a price tag.
21: Oh, I don't know. I'm guessing. I don't know what the price is, but and my brother used to live, he went to the Citadel, right? And the Citadel is one of the colleges in Charleston, South Carolina,
23: Sam
21: when
23: Cohen.
21: I played there.
23: Hold on, Sam, who's their mascot?
2: Who?
21: Oh, you don't know.
2: Yeah, the Citadel? The Bulldogs.
21: Wow.
23: He knows all of them.
21: Rain Man.
23: Yeah.
21: Good for you.
2: My cousin played football there.
23: You don't have to say that.
0: Pull out a Division I college. He knows.
21: That's incredible.
23: But sorry, that was a side note.
21: Yeah, so my brother lived there when I was playing in A-ball. And so he would come to, like, every Thursday. He would bring a whole crew. And I just knew it was going to be rowdy.
23: You had to drive them all. Like, all right.
21: It was great. And they let me know if I didn't have a good game.
23: That's great. Loudly.
21: Quit serving it up. And in minor league stadiums, dude, you can hear everything.
23: Yep. I love the crack of the bat at a minor league.
21: Minor league games are fun, man. I remember going to Al Lang growing up. That was like my first experience watching like professional baseball, watching spring training. Dude, I remember Ozzie Smith going out and doing backflips to the shortstop position at Al Lang. It was unbelievable.
0: My first years here, I covered Rays spring training at Al Lang, and it was just amazing. It was such a great place for baseball.
23: Yeah, was Ozzy the original banana baller?
21: No, dude, don't say that.
23: He was doing.
0: Thank you.
21: Don't say that.
23: He did backflips.
21: He's a Hall of Famer, man.
23: I know
0: he didn't
23: that.
0: Do backflips while fielding the ball. That would be banana ball.
23: He did make some plays, though, that looked circus-like.
21: He's a wizard, man.
23: He's so good. That glove. I used to watch videos of him when I was a kid. You'd get those VHS tapes.
21: Yeah.
23: And he would try to, like, emulate, like, do exactly
21: the VHS
23: what they did.
21: VHS tapes.
0: Outside of Cal Ripken, like, from my early childhood, he's one of the only shortstops I could probably name and remember.
21: Oh, yeah. I mean, how many other shortstops? You know, back in the day, a shortstop was like, hey, just make sure you can field. We don't care about you hitting. Right, and now it's obviously changed a lot. But
23: I mean, I grew up on Omar Vizquel, and it was
21: good.
23: Yeah, Omar,
21: he was slick.
23: Ray Ordonez.
2: For a while, if you played for the Rays and played shortstop, just field the ball. You didn't really need to hit either. But we somebody that could hit. How about Ichiro Suzuki, 52 years old, last played in the majors in 2019. But on Sunday, he played in a match at the Tokyo Dome. How about this one? Doug, curious if you could still go out there and do this. 127 pitches, 17 strikeouts, and, zero runs allowed.
21: Who is he pitching against? My God.
23: He's not even a pitcher.
21: First of all, it would take me a week to get to 100 and whatever pitches. That just sounds miserable. There's no way I could throw that many pitches in a week.
23: Do you think he sees Shohei and he's like, I'm going to do this?
21: I think, honestly, it's funny. I think he has a tough time giving up the game because every time you see him with Seattle, like every time we play Seattle, if you go there, he's in the outfield shagging fly balls.
0: I heard that.
21: He hits BP every day. He just cannot give it up, man.
23: All right, If the Rays, do you think he could help the Rays right now? Like, no, not help. Sorry, we were talking about because Drew Brees almost, there was a story he almost went and played for Denver in the AFC Championship at 47 last year. So we're talking about older guys that you would put on the team. If you had to go with an old guy over 45, Ichiro actually would be perfect for the makeup of this team. He would fit in to how they play. Would he not? Contact hitter?
21: I don't know, man. All I do know is when we were in Seattle this year, they had a home run derby with the alumni players, and Ichiro was in it. And he hit like seven in a row.
23: Yes. And he's not even a power hitter.
21: It was crazy.
2: There's an interesting wrinkle to this story that I wanted to ask Doug before I got to the actual punchline of this. So you asked who he pitched against, Doug. The answer is the all-star. He hosts every year in Japan an all-star game for the high school girls in the country.
21: He struck out 17 girls,
2: and
21: high school girls.
2: He pitches full effort because he believes in treating it like it's real-life competition.
21: Are you serious?
0: You don't remember that? Serious. We talked about that on the show.
23: So good. You don't remember
21: he was
23: that?
21: Mowing down a.
14: He was mowing down high school girls. Yeah.
23: Pat always does that to me. You don't remember that? That's incredible.
0: It drives him crazy.
23: It's like the
0: it's
23: worst.
0: So funny.
23: It's oh, so annoying.
21: Oh my God. I didn't know that.
23: Forgot it was a horrible memory.
21: Well, wow.
14: 2 years ago, he threw a 116 pitch shutout with 9 strikeouts against the girls.
0: Why? Has he given up a hit? That's probably when we talked about it.
23: Don't ask Arch Manning about it.
14: Well, on that note, that is today's top headlines brought to you by Howard Team Home Loans. John Howard, your hometown home loan MVP at howardteamhomeloans.com.
21: He struck out 17 girls. Huh?
23: That's pretty awesome.
21: Interesting.
14: So the question is, could you do it, Doug?
23: No, the question...
21: No, my arm would still fall off. I mean, it doesn't matter who I'm throwing against. My arm would just be hanging, man.
23: If I came in here...
21: By the way, I coached some softball girls that would just light me up at this point.
0: Oh, yeah.
21: I mean, light me up. So, yeah, no.
23: That's true. But if I did come in here after striking out 17 girls and told you about it, you would laugh me out of the studio.
21: I would have laughed you out of the studio for a lot of different reasons. That would be one of them. Yes.
0: Good point.
21: But you know what's funny? I would have no confidence going up against, you know, all these other people. I'd still feel good about going up against Aaron. I really would.
0: He'd probably break his finger swinging, you know, him making contact.
21: Oh, his mallet fingers. He can't even get that mallet finger in a batting glove anymore.
0: Wow.
21: Do you still have that? Is it still really big and nasty looking?
23: I had my last appointment yesterday.
0: How did that go?
21: Is it oversized?
23: It was really
21: like a cartoon when they smash their fans in a cartoon.
23: Yeah, it's forever gone.
21: Let me see it.
23: I don't want to show you.
21: Yeah.
23: I don't want to show you.
0: All right, we're going to find out why Aaron's visit to Florida Orthopedic Institute yesterday was embarrassing. That's coming up on the other side. Also, we were debating on when the Rays might clinch the AL East. We'll discuss that with Doug Wechter as well. And I might even have a college to ask Sam if he knows the mascot of. All coming up as we wrap up the Pat and Aaron show on this Wechter Wednesday.
23: Yeah, the finger, that's the bone. So I know what's going on. I can feel it. But sometimes there's something going on inside your body that you don't know. 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
0: Final segment on this Wechter Wednesday. Doug Wechter, we were talking about it earlier in the show during Over Under. You look at what they have left on this homestand. We were trying to predict when the Rays would clinch the AL East. Do you think it happens before, during, or after the Yankees series next week in New York?
21: During. I think it's during. By the way, can I request classic rock every time we come on?
23: That was
21: a banger. Yeah. That was, sometimes I hear some of these music, I was like, man, this is pretty good.
0: We can talk to Nick Wise. We're not allowed to change the music.
21: No,
0: or we get in trouble.
21: Is it
0: so
21: Nick Wise? He's the DJ?
0: Yeah.
21: I think it's going to be during the Yankee series. Just that, look, man, baseball has a funny way of things playing out in a very dramatic fashion, and I think that's just the way it's going to be, and I think it's going to be great. It'll be great to be able to clinch the division in the Bronx on their field. I'd love it.
23: I can't believe I can't believe isn't the word. I'm impressed, so impressed with the Rays schedule, what they've had to go through so far in September.
21: Yeah.
23: And even the Athletics, who are starting to get their pieces back, a team that was competing for a portion of the season. It's so impressive what they're doing in this month specifically.
21: Yeah, well, they had the toughest schedule remaining with, I think, a month out. Like, the last month of the season, the Rays, out of everyone in the major leagues, I know the AL for sure, but I think it's everybody in the big leagues, they had the number one strength of schedule, and, you know, they've gone out there and continue to prove that they can beat anybody. It doesn't matter. They went to the Braves. They looked really good against the Braves. You saw what they did against Houston, at least the first couple games, right? And so... taking these series against really good teams, look, it just gives you more and more confidence the closer you get to September.
0: And I feel like it's a lot of what we've seen, though, right, Doug? Like, we've seen throughout this season, they've played as well against the good teams as they have against the bad teams all season long.
21: I mean, there was a little stint, I think it was early summer, maybe, where you're like, all right, we're sliding a little bit. Which is, you know, that's what you're going to go through when you got 162 on the schedule. There will be 2 to 3 week periods, you know, that you're going to have some lows. But they have weathered those storms in a very strong way. Now you got to stay healthy, right? You need everybody healthy and rolling at the right time, and you got to be the hot team going in the playoffs. Yep. It is so much about momentum, and so, you know, just find a way to get hot at the right time.
23: Speaking of getting hot, did you watch the Bucks game last week?
21: Oh, yeah. Dialed in, man.
23: They got to get hot.
21: They got to get hot.
23: They're not
21: I
23: hot.
21: I was not a fan of, I don't know, man. Offensive line could do better.
0: Yes.
21: Right away is both my first lines. Take. I was like, golly, man, we're not giving Baker much time at all when he's dropping back. Baker's holding on to the ball a little longer than you want him to. He's way trying to do long. A little too much. But that's him, right? He's a gunslinger. So, I thought the offense was moving the ball at times. Obviously, the turnovers were killed us. Defensive line, I'd love to see more out of them, right? I was hoping for a huge game out of Bain. It's his first game.
0: Yeah. Right?
21: I mean, you can't really, I get it. It's his first game in the NFL. I think it'll get better. But yeah, it was a frustrating day, man. We could have had that game. And look, Cincinnati's a good team, and we should have won, and we didn't. And it's a frustrating way to start the season.
0: Yeah, and then they got three at home to try to get right. Speaking of Sunday, do you want to hang out with Sam on Sunday?
21: I got to work the game, working a Rays game. Why? Where's Sam?
0: Sam's going to be over at Courtside Grill on Sunday.
21: Oh, dude, I was just at Courtside yesterday.
0: It's so good, right?
21: I love Courtside Grill.
23: Yeah. Sam, you're going to be over at Courtside?
21: What are you going to do at Courtside? Yeah, are you doing a party, a little watch party?
14: Yeah, we're having a little watch party over there at Courtside. I'll be there starting at noon. We're giving away a pair of tickets to the Bucks-Vikings game as well. So.
0: You got Bucks tickets?
14: Yeah, giving away some Bucks tickets.
21: How about throwing a few my way? A little something for the

0: any of them. I get them all mixed up.
1: You need to learn all the minor league baseball names. That's where you get some good names.
2: I know a good chunk of those.
1: You get all kinds of them. Yeah.
3: How about South Carolina Upstate?
0: Oh, UC Upstate. I can see the logo, too.
4: You're a sick fella.
1: Yeah, seriously.
0: No, this is going to bug me.
3: Wow, well, I got him. I might have got him.
4: This is awesome. It's the first time we've ever got him.
1: Really?
0: I can literally see the logo, too.
4: It's a sicko.
1: You see,
3: we did this during his job interview. I pulled out a couple really lesser known schools.
1: What were the questions you asked Sam?
4: This.
1: You guys both sat down at a table and asked him?
3: You know when I knew he was the guy?
1: When you asked him?
3: He asked me a question.
1: Oh, I like it.
3: He goes, hey, Pat.
1: He turned it on you, huh?
3: Yeah, he goes, how are you going to feel about being outnumbered on the show?
1: Sam. What? That's when Aaron hired him.
4: We're going to outnumber the guy.
0: You got me with UC Upstate. I'm drawing a total blank right now.
3: Wow. South Carolina Upstate Spartans, everybody. Yeah. The Spartans.
4: Really disappointing.
1: Come on, Sam. You got to be better.
0: College of Charleston. You mentioned it early, Doug. Oh, yeah. That's the Cougars.
4: I knew he was going to start throwing out other ones to
1: Because now he's upset that he
0: No, that
1: didn't
0: did.
1: Get
0: I'm
1: one.
0: Bummed. I'm bummed out.
4: I'm so mad. I'm so disappointed in
1: you. It's okay, buddy.
4: It's not.
3: Doug, thank you as always for hanging out. We love you.
1: Thanks, man. I know he's like really
0: now
1: pissed.
0: I'm Googling the logo to see if I have it right in my head.
3: That's all we have time for on this Wector Wednesday. As always, just want to say thanks so much to the men and women who serve our country and our community and allow us to be morons for a living. Sorry, Mom. Not the rest of you.
4: Junior for MVP. That's it. That's the show.
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Good afternoon, Tampa Bay. We are live on a Wednesday. Oh, we're already off to a good start. I know the day of the week. Apparently yesterday I opened up the show saying it was Monday. So today's Wednesday. We are moving along. We are almost to the weekend, almost to more football. Tomorrow we do have football. Lions, Bills, first game in the new stadium. We'll talk some football today. We'll talk some baseball today. Junior Caminero, walk-off last night. We're going to start with that. I do want to let you know Tony Castricone, voice of the Tampa Bay Buccaneers, will join us at 12:30. Joshua Porter, the wide receiver from USF that caught that game-winning touchdown against Army on Saturday, one of the best plays in college football over the weekend. He's going to join us at 1:30. Before we get into the Rays, I was just in the hallway talking to one of our coworkers here. It was her birthday. I wished her a happy birthday. And then, Tim, I asked her how old she was, and she said, you know, you're not supposed, she told me, she goes 32, and then she followed it up with, you're not supposed to ask a woman her age. And I said, I know that. If I knew you were turning like 55, I wouldn't have asked because I knew you would be offended. But I actually thought she was in her 20s. She's 32. I was like, I knew that you weren't at the age

0: to where you would be offended by the question. Also, I wanted to know how old you were because I didn't know. Is that a rude question? I know for someone who's actually like in their 50s, 60s, maybe 70s, you don't want to ask that, but 32, I feel like I can ask how old you are.
1: Yeah, I'm not the best person to ask that question because I'm just kind of like, I don't see a problem with it, but I guess it is. I don't know.
0: How about you just say, hey, thanks for knowing it was my birthday.
1: There you go.
0: How about that? So don't ask anybody how old they are, Tim. All right.
1: Nick, how old are you? No.
0: Again, I knew she was very young to where the age shouldn't have offended her. And she was like, but I am, though. I'm 32. It does offend me. I'm like, oh, stop. You're ridiculous. So that was what happened before I came in here.
1: Now, great start.
0: Now I'm dusting off the studio. I don't know if our cleaning crew just doesn't dust in here. Now I'm all like, I'm a hypochondriac now over, I told you guys at the end of the show yesterday, I had to go get an allergy test. I did see some of the text messages coming up at the end of the show, judging me for going to get that done. There was a reason for that. I have a lot of issues with my ears, and I need my ears because I got to be able to hear the radio. And so the ENT thought there could be allergies causing this and recommended a test. I think the real reason he recommended the test is because it was almost $600. That's ridiculous. Insane. He had to get stabbed in my arm 30 times. Found out, though, got some good news. I'm allergic to weeds and roaches.
1: All right, no more weed pulling for you.
0: That bingo. So I immediately texted my wife. When you hear weed and roaches, you could think of one of two things. Luckily, it's not that. It is, yes, weeds in the grass. My wife all the time is asking me, can we pull the weeds out back today? I can't anymore. I'm allergic.
1: There you go.
0: So, you know, she tried yesterday. She admitted, can you help me in the backyard? And I said, I'm allergic to weeds. She's like, it's not pulling weeds. Would you stop?
1: I'd love to, but can't.
0: Dude, when they told me I was allergic to like five different weeds, I was pumped. I was like, hell yeah. So that was good news. I guess that in a way was almost worth the $600. And then on top of it being as much as it is, they like play you this video about allergies. You like as you're getting your arm stabbed, it was on a DVD and the video had to be like 30 years old. I even asked the lady, I go, I just paid you $600. We can't get a higher quality, newer video. What is this?
1: No streaming video for this?
0: Yeah. This thing is hooked up to a DVD player.
1: Might as well be on the VHS. Come on now.
0: So there you go. If you think that I just, you know, I give you crap every now and again. As the producer of the show, I give it to strangers too, even at the doctor's office. Like, upgrade that stuff, man. But the ENT, he listens to the show, so maybe he'll upgrade it.
1: Equal opportunity.
0: I'll see him in about a week. That's another thing. It's like the follow up is in a week. We got to be able to pay the two different deductibles. We can't do it today. I'm on to the doctors. I know how it works. No, my ENT is great. It's the one place where you make an appointment at 3 o'clock, and I actually get in at 3 o'clock. So, all right, let's start with the Tampa Bay Rays. Last night, dramatic fashion. Once again, Brian Baker, by the way, gets the win. Junior Caminero, walk-off home run. You would think he's done this so many times in his career. In fact, the first time he did it was when he sent the Rays to the playoffs. And he did it again last night. That was less than a week apart, right? I think he did that, what, was it Friday
1: Four
0: night?
1: 4 days, yeah.
0: Yeah, Friday night. And then he does it. And then he did it on Tuesday, and he is absolutely on fire right now. He now leads the league in the American League in home runs with 41. Of course, Yordan Alvarez, not much longer later, ended up hitting a home run too, and Junior just could not have his moment. So after Junior hit the home run last night, I felt like it really started the MVP thing started to kind of buzz around town, right? Ryan Bass had asked Junior Caminero. When Ryan asked the question, he said something about, I don't remember word for word, in the post game. He said something about, like, tell everyone why you should be the MVP. It was something in that. And I went, oh, that's an interesting question, like, to have somebody answer post game. I liked it. Like, put him on the spot and have him say it. I really don't know what Junior said afterwards. He was just kind of so pumped in the moment. I don't think he fully answered it. But I thought maybe we could take Ryan's question today and apply it to the show. So after the MVP stuff started to really gain a lot of momentum, mainly on social media. And I heard it this morning, too, on the Pat and Aaron show as well, whether it was callers or those guys. I started to really dive in the numbers between Yordan Alvarez and also Junior Caminero. Can Junior win the AL MVP? I suppose he can. As of right now, it's really hard for me to make a case. Why he can, he leads the AL in home runs, which I just mentioned. Plus, he hit that walk-off home run to lead his team into the playoffs. You could say Yordan Alvarez doesn't play defense, but I don't know if I could use Junior's defense as the thing that props him up over Alvarez. What was the stat you had? It was 19 errors, and it leads the American League?
1: Tied for league leading in errors, yes.
0: League leading in errors with 19. So I don't think we can use the fact that he plays third and Alvarez is a DH as the reason, as much as I would love to. Because believe me, I would love to see Junior Caminero win the MVP. I think it would be so awesome. I think the one thing, if I had to sit here and make a case, I guess, maybe the voters are like, let's do this for Tampa Bay. I don't think they'll do that. But maybe they can look at this roster top to bottom. They can see all of the projections they had for this team to finish last place. There were not many national writers or reporters that had this team outside of the cellar of the division. Everybody had them in last place. And they do that every year. Every single year. What I always find funny, and I've pointed this out a few times, if you're a regular wise guy to the show, you've probably heard me say it. I always pay attention to where they predict Toronto and where they predict the Rays. Usually you can flip them. Last year was the first time ever, I felt like in a long time, they didn't have Toronto projected to win the AL East, and they won the AL East. But right now it's the Tampa Bay Rays leading the best division in baseball. They're the top team in the American League. And Junior Caminero is obviously a big part of that. But Yordan Alvarez has a shot at the Triple Crown. He doesn't have it right now, but he's got a chance to get it by the end of the season. So if he gets that, it's goodbye. It's over. But again, he doesn't have that right now. He still has work to do if he's going to get to the Triple Crown. I love Junior. I want him to get this. I'm struggling to make a case of why he should be the MVP when you compare numbers between him and Yordan Alvarez. And that's where I want to take Ryan Bass's question from the post game, and I want to send that question to you. I want you to make a case for why you think Junior Caminero should be the MVP over Yordan Alvarez, because as much as I was up in it last night, I got to be honest, after he hit the home run, I'm like, oh yeah, he's the MVP. And then I woke up this morning back in reality and I really started to dive into it. And I looked at Tim, who was sitting at the same table as me, and I go, I really can't make a case, Tim. I don't know where to go with this. And that's where I said, you know what? So many Tampa Bay Rays fans believe he should be the MVP. Let's ask you guys. So this is one of those topics where I got to have feedback from you, or it doesn't really work, because I can't make the case, but I do believe some of you can. 888-388-0957. If you believe Junior Caminero is the MVP of the American League, I want you to call in and I want you to state your case on why you believe so. Because I believe a lot of you can make a case for it. I, on the other hand, I struggled. Like I said, I came up with a couple reasons, but it wasn't enough for me to say this guy should be put ahead over Alvarez. And if I came in here today and I said Junior Caminero should be the MVP over Yordan Alvarez, I don't think I'm being fully honest with you. I think a little bit of my homerism would be kicking in, because I want it more than anything. You look at the Vegas odds right now, I think Junior was sitting at plus 1,000. It's a long shot for it to happen. But I think it's a good conversation that we could have. And that's really why I want to hear from our listeners today. You can also text into the show, by the way, 82945 on the Bartow Ford DAE text line. Start your text with DAE, and we'll read it on the air. But I really want to hear from you guys and just make your case. Because, again, Ryan Bass asked the question last night to Junior, and again, Junior was like so excited and talking to the crowd. I don't know if he actually stated a case there. And I didn't expect him to fully answer that question. But I do fully expect you guys to answer the question. And so that is on the table right now for you. Why should Junior Caminero be the MVP of the American League? Because he leads the league in home runs. He does have that. But other than that, Yordan's got him in everything else. It's the on-base plus slugging percentage that I'm really having a hard time getting over. Junior, I don't have it in front of me. Is that like 850? 860 something. He's in the eights. And Alvarez is at like 1 point something. Like he's like over 100 points higher. And that's a massive difference and a very important stat in baseball, in my opinion. So that was one of the stats I just couldn't get over. But maybe for you, it's not all about stats. Maybe it's about the moments where he's come through, sent this team to the playoffs. Maybe it's about who's hitting around him compared to what Alvarez has hitting around him. I think Liam Hicks has absolutely provided a difference in Junior Caminero's game for sure. So phone lines are open, 888-388-0957. I see we got a couple people already on hold. Sit tight. You guys are going to be first on deck. We have a couple lines open. You want to join in on the conversation? You are always invited to the Nick Wise Show because this is the show where I believe your opinion does matter. The text line, once again, powered by Bartow Ford, 82945. Start your text with DAE. So we're going to take your calls and read your text. Coming up next, you're going to tell me why you believe Junior Caminero should be the MVP of the American League. 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
0: I just watched an interesting video of Baker Mayfield. Not sure quarterbacks typically do this at practice. We'll talk about this on the show. Right now, though, we're talking about Rays baseball. Big win last night. They get their 90th victory of the season. They are now 90-59. Where are those folks that said they were going to lose 100 games? Tim, did somebody call you yesterday? You were telling me before the show, somebody called and wanted to get through to me because they said I was preaching the Rays were going to lose 100 games.
1: Correct. And by the way, the Rays have won their 91st game last night.
0: Oh, is this not updated?
1: They're 91-59.
0: Oh, there you go. I had to I think I might have had it on the screen Ronnie Lane used last. I just refreshed it. You're right. 91-59.
1: Yes, you are right. Somebody called in and was going to push back on you that you were one of the ones who was saying the Rays are going to lose 100 games this season and look at where they are now. And I was looking at him or talking to him going, Nick was the one making fun of everybody who was saying they're going to lose 100 games.
0: Yeah, that's sports talk radio. We're so misunderstood.
1: We're misunderstood creatures.
0: Oftentimes, it's like we say things and then our words get totally misconstrued. I make fun of the people that said they were going to lose 100 games because I believe they've done it four times in their history, and I just... Even if we didn't believe they were going to be good this year, I just didn't think they were going to be one of the bottom five Rays teams of all time. But yes, no, I never preached that they were going to lose 100 games. I didn't have them winning 91. I can assure you that. I think I'd have to go back and see. I think I had them in the upper 80s or 84, 85 range.
1: Yeah, mid-80s. I think it was right around your prediction there. That's a reasonable...
0: Yeah, I was going to say it's a pretty reasonable prediction. Nobody saw this coming. They're now 91-59, 51-25 at the Trop. Thank God to be back at the Trop. And you know what? The Trop doesn't get enough credit. The one bad thing about getting a new stadium is I sure hope it provides the home field advantage that we have now in St. Pete because they know how to win there. And not playing at the Trop last year was a big reason this team underachieved last year. But this year, they are now overachieving. There were no expectations, and they have just been so good. And in large part because they have somebody like Junior Caminero in their lineup who, I'm going to go ahead and say it, Tim, superstar. He's become so damn good. That's been a conversation we've had on the show. There's stars, and then there's superstars. And I just felt like he had to play into October 1st and have some playoff baseball experience before I could take him to the next level of superstardom, but I'm there. He's a superstar.
1: Well, and his clutch factor is turning up as the season's getting closer to October.
0: Yeah, he's just been so good in so many ways. So, superstar. There you go. I said he was going to enter next season as a superstar after October, but I'm in with you. He's there. I'm not even going to be stubborn about it anymore. I can't. We're talking about it right now. Why should Junior Caminero be the MVP of the American League? I tried to make a case. He leads the American League in home runs. Outside of that, I'm really struggling to put him above Yordan Alvarez. I want to. I just, without being a homer, I don't really have a case. So I'm asking you guys today. Make your case. That's what Ryan Bass asked Junior after the game yesterday. Make your case. Well, tell everyone why you should be MVP. So I want you to tell me, why should Junior be the MVP over Yordan Alvarez? You have an opportunity to make your case right now. 888-388-0957. And we're going to let Adam and Trinity lead us off here on the topic. Good afternoon, Adam. You're on the Nick Wise Show.
12: Hey, Nick, good to talk to you as always, sir. So I was just looking at the numbers. Well, my original thing was, you know, beginning of the year, he was really struggling and committing a lot of errors. But he definitely has improved his defense. And I think it goes to show you the character of the work he puts in from beginning to where we are now. Because, again, baseball is a very long, tired season. And for him to, if anything, get better as the season went on, is phenomenal. But I was looking at the numbers from last year to this year. It's crazy how he should have won MVP last year. Like, last year he finished with 45 home runs. He has 41 now. Obviously, the season's not over. He finished with 110 RBIs. He has 96 now. And 120 strikeouts this year to 125 last year. Honestly, the only difference between last year and this year, he walked 74 times this year and 41 last year. But, I mean, he's been phenomenal. And it used to be, and you used to say the same thing, Nick, when we needed a big hit, who do we count on? Yandy Diaz, right? Now it's like, now you know Junior's going to come up with something. Whether it's a sac fly, a base hit, a walk-off, he's going to give you a productive at-bat every time. So that's why I think he should be the MVP for sure.
0: I like it, Adam.
12: And can I just ask you one more, I ask you one more question, Nick, if that's all right?
0: Yeah, go ahead.
12: So, what do you think if the Rays, let's say they clinch the division by the Yankee series or during the Yankee series, do you think you shut down most of the guys so that way they're healthy for the postseason?
0: No,
12: there's
0: There's
12: no real point in playing once you wrap it up. So.
0: No, I don't shut down. I don't shut down any of them because they're already going to get a break while the wild card's going on. And baseball is the one sport where I don't know if the advantage makes a difference. Like I just go back to, I think it was 2013. Was it 2013-ish? It was the Giants and the Tigers, and I remember the Tigers had 9 days off, and they were such a better stacked roster compared to the Giants, and the Giants just beat the crap out of them, and the Tigers couldn't hit the baseball, and I think it's because they had 9 days off. I think timing in baseball is so important. So no, I would not sit them out. You'd then be sitting out what, the Philly series, and then you'd be sitting out the wild card. That's a lot of time off for your guys, Adam. So, no, I would not rest them. This isn't football.
12: All right. All right. Well, thank you, Nick. I appreciate you as always, man.
0: Yeah, man. I got to be honest. I'm a little concerned about even having the wild card off. Like, coming out rusty is something that could absolutely happen. So
1: that's true.
0: I don't want to play in the wild card because there's no guarantee you advance. It's a 3-game series. You got to burn through pitchers. Mm-hmm. That's the advantage of the ALDS. If you get that bye, is your bullpen is fully healthy. But man, I worry about the offense sitting during that time.
1: I will say, not to rub salt into the wound, but
0: don't even do it.
1: 2021.
0: Don't even do it. Don't be an ass.
1: I'm just saying.
0: This is why we hate you, chowders. Isn't that what they call you?
1: Shout out. Well, by the way, Nick, the Giants Tigers was 2012.
0: 2012. All right, that was close. I try to forget it. Let's go to Bob in Bradenton. What's up, Bobby?
13: Hey, Nick, how you doing? Really enjoy the show. Thanks, Tim, for putting me on. I appreciate it. Yeah, just to put a bow on what Adam just said, the award is most valuable player, not most valuable hitter. Yordan Alvarez played 23 games in the field. You got Junior Caminero, 150 games in the field. And like Adam had said, a little bit of tricky defense in the beginning of the season really ironed it out. Plus 41 home runs. Plus the guy is playing for a team that's overachieving by, like, I got to say, 30 games at least this year in the best division of the American League. So in a nutshell, most valuable player, not most valuable hitter. And that's why I'd go Caminero.
0: I like it, Bob. I agree with you. It's, for me, and I agree, he is only a DH, talking about Yordan Alvarez. I just, to me, the difference maker in MVP can't be because Junior plays defense, because he's not an MVP. Like, I don't think he's an MVP defensive player. I think he's gotten better. You can tell he's working on it. He doesn't worry me as much when he's running for a ball and then going to throw to first. I think he's, ever since we kind of joked around that day, I felt like he's really kind of cleaned that up. There was a text here that said Junior should be the MVP because if you take him off the Rays, they are not in the playoffs. You could probably say the same thing about the Astros. If you take Yordan Alvarez off of that roster, they're not in the playoffs either. They're barely leading their division, and their record is nowhere near what the Rays' record is. So,
1: well, and then that's my question. Is this the best player or most valuable player?
0: Both of them are. It's most valuable, and both of them are super valuable. You take either of them off of their teams, I mean,
1: let's put it this way. I believe that Junior has had more impact on the Rays and their winning than Yordan Alvarez clearly has, because, you know, they're how many times has he gotten garbage time home runs or garbage time hits, you know?
0: Well, the Astros, not really that many, because what is their record?
1: Well, they're 76-75.
0: Yeah.
1: Yeah, they're one game above 500, whereas the Rays are just absolutely crushing it.
0: Right, so if you take Alvarez off of Houston, they're not in the playoffs. If you take Junior off of the Rays, they're at 91 wins. What do you think they're out of the playoffs? Think it's a 12-game? Not you. I'm talking about just in general. If you take Junior off of this team, you think they've won like 20 less games? I don't know. He's a great player, but
1: I mean,
0: he's not
1: wrong.
0: A 20-war guy.
1: The pitching for the Rays has been lights out.
0: Correct.
1: That, I think, has been, I think, more key to the reason why the Rays are winning. But if you're going from an offensive perspective, Junior Caminero has hit 25% of the Rays' home runs, whereas Yordan Alvarez has only hit 19.5%.
0: That is incredible. 25%.
1: So, I mean, you're talking about power numbers. A lot more has come from Junior.
0: But if Junior's not on the team, would you say he is? They still are in the playoffs?
1: I think they're in the playoffs, but I think they're probably...
0: They're not leading.
1: I think they're fighting with the Red Sox for second or third.
0: Yeah, I think you're right. Let's go to Brian in Tampa. What's up, Brian?
14: How's it going?
0: It's good, man. What's going on?
14: So, I think the callers and you guys are doing a great job arguing Caminero's case for MVP. I think the bigger thing to mention, and I got two things, actually. First is... Caminero is a charismatic superstar like this franchise has never seen. No offense to Longoria and others. They've got to get this guy locked up long term.
0: Oh, I agree.
14: He is unbelievable. We were force-fed Gunnar Henderson, Corbin Carroll, Julio Rodriguez as being the next big thing. The next big thing's already here. It's Caminero. And then the second thing I wanted to mention was I was one of those people that thought they would lose 100 games this year. When they traded Brandon Lau, I was like, this isn't good. And when Nerick Neander sat in the spring training dugout and said, I think the team's taking a step back this year, I was like, well, that doesn't bode well for us. But this team is overachieved, and it's really been a joy to watch. I have no problems kind of eating my words, and gladly so.
0: Thanks for the call, Brian. Not to mention Brandon Lau hit 2 home runs on opening day, and you're like, no! Why did we get rid of this guy? Although I do wish we had Brandon Lau on this team. It would be beneficial to have an everyday second baseman. They're already really good, but there are times where I think about, you know, what they would look like if Brandon Lau. I got a text last night from somebody that said, could you imagine if Wander was still on the team? And it's like, I do have those thoughts. I know most people try to put it in the back of their mind. I still do have those thoughts. Like, what if those two were hitting next to each other? It's an unfortunate situation. All right. Coming up next, the voice of the Tampa Bay Buccaneers going to join us, Tony Castricone. We'll talk to him about last week's game and a little bit of a look towards this weekend's game, the home opener against the Cleveland Browns.
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24: Pass the 20, pass the 30. Could it be? Could it be?

0: right, we will keep that MVP conversation going here in a little bit. A lot of great text messages we haven't even gotten to yet. You guys are making your cases why Junior Caminero should be the MVP of the American League. We'll get back into that in a little bit. Joining us right now, as he does every single Wednesday, the voice of the Tampa Bay Buccaneers, Tony Castricone, on the Nick Wise Show. What's up, Tony? How are you?
1: I'm good. How about you, Nick?
0: I'm doing fantastic, man. I'm over Sunday, and I'm on to Cleveland. But before we get on to Cleveland, we obviously got to talk about Cincinnati. Before we get into that, though, a couple things. You were out of practice. Anything good from practice today? How's the vibe been around the team?
1: You know, I think business as usual. You know, like they're ready to get back out there and get that first win in 2026. You know, I felt kind of like, I mean, this was a group that's got a lot of veterans on it that's very, very professional as the whole camp was going on. And you know that they're focused. And you knew week one was going to be a tough one. And so it didn't go their way, but I don't think that's going to disrupt the rest of the year.
0: So Pewter Report put out a video of Baker running through, like he was carrying the ball and then he was running through some drills where they were kind of hitting him with the pads. Is that a drill that Baker typically participates in, or is that because of the fumbles this week they wanted to get him protecting the ball? Because I didn't think quarterbacks usually participated in those drills. Maybe I'm wrong.
1: Honestly, I haven't seen it. I haven't seen the video they put out. And today was kind of a different day. We had an all-staff meeting. I kind of was just peeking through the window at the very tail end of practice. So I didn't really get a chance to see that part. But, I can't really comment on that.
0: Talking to Tony Castricone, the voice of the Tampa Bay Buccaneers. How was everything on Sunday, your first regular season NFL game? How'd you feel about it?
1: Well, it was a lot of fun to do the job. You know, I mean, it was a playoff atmosphere. I mean, week one with two teams that, you know, have high hopes and expectations for 2026. And, you know, you hate to be in a situation where you fall into a 21-3 hole. Those are pretty tough to overcome. I mean, it would have been the second biggest comeback in the history of the franchise if they were able to pull it off. But, you know, that's why you keep those record books handy, because, like, after Baker's touchdown, you're kicking it away in a 6-point game with 5 minutes left, thinking if we get a stop here, we get the ball back in number six's hands with a real legit chance. So, you know, I mean, obviously it didn't end up working out, and it's going to be tough to win any game where you turn the ball over four times. And, you know, I was just kind of looking back through some of the NFL archives, and I think the last team to lose four fumbles in a game and still win was in 2010. It was the Cardinals over the Rams, the St. Louis Rams back then. And the only reason they won the game was because St. Louis turned it over four times themselves. So, you know, that's going to be really an uphill battle whenever you do something as basic as that. And you know, I still think Cincinnati's a pretty good team, man. Like, I mean, they've got all those weapons all over the place on offense, and their defense certainly has been retooled and looked legit. So, you know, disappointing way to start the season, but, you know, now you got three in a row at home and ample opportunity to bounce back.
0: It's a great stat find from 2010. Tony Castricone, voice of the Buccaneers here on the Nick Wise Show, joins us every Wednesday. My topic yesterday was, what did you learn about the Buccaneers in week one? So I'll ask you the same question. What did you learn about the Buccaneers on Sunday?
1: I hadn't really thought of it that way. You know, I mean, I thought, honestly, you know, they moved the football as well as I would want them to. I mean, it really wasn't a problem of anything other than shooting themselves in the foot with the turnovers. But we thought the Bengals defense got, you know, all these pieces and would be retooled. And you look at from Tampa Bay's offensive perspective, from an explosiveness standpoint, they were sixth in the NFL with 25% of their plays going for 10 yards or more. They led the NFL in completion percentage at 82%. I know a lot of those weren't downfield throws. They had no three and outs. And they were explosive in the passing game. You know, a third in the NFL with 43% of their throws going for 10-plus yards. So, you know, they showed the ability to move the ball against all those pieces that Cincinnati went out and paid for in the offseason. And then on the defensive side of the ball, you know, I thought – They bowed up in the red zone fairly well. I mean, holding Cincinnati to four field goals, some of those in compromised position, you know, from a field position standpoint, looking at your red zone defense, you know, was fairly good in order to keep you in the ball game. So you'd love to see them have more havoc plays on the defensive side of the ball. You'd love to see fewer havoc plays by the opponent's defense. You don't want to turn it over as much as they did. But I think what I learned was that this team is as talented as I thought they were going in. And you clean up some of these things, you're going to have a chance to win a lot of football games this year.
0: Talking to Tony Castricone, the radio voice of the Tampa Bay Buccaneers on 95.7 WDAE and AM 620. The pass rush, a little bit disappointing. They obviously got a lot of hype here in the offseason. Was it more of a discipline in from your advantage point from the broadcast booth? Do you think it was more that the pass rush wasn't great and they weren't winning their battle with the revamped offensive line? Or was it Joe Burrow was just able to get the ball out so quick and they never really had an opportunity to get home?
1: Yeah, I think the stat I heard was that Burrow released the ball at an average of 2.5 seconds per attempt, which, you know, was a pretty low number league-wide. Might have been among the lowest. And, you know, so, I mean, that's a savvy veteran who knows what he's looking at across the line, and he's going to do whatever he can to avoid those havoc plays from the opposition. So that certainly was part of it. You know, I haven't gone back and been able to dissect yet all the different analytics in terms of blitz rate, how often that they were coming at him, but it felt to me like they were blitzing at a lower rate than before. And that kind of made sense. You know, they wanted to make sure that they had coverage on all those weapons that Cincinnati has. So, you know, I'm still bullish on what this pass rush will be able to do. Obviously, Josiah Trotter flashed in a huge way as a playmaker, and for him to be the guy that got that sack and was able to do it with good help from the front up there on that play as well. Kalijah Kancey was in the backfield ready to get the sack if Trotter wasn't there. So, you know, I thought, you know, that was positive, but it's a tough offense. Cincinnati's got a tough offense to get a whole lot of sacks against, and especially when Joe Burrow's playing. Like, when you look at Cincinnati's offensive line, which was highly criticized from a year ago, there's a big difference in their stats, in their win rate, in their sacks allowed when Burrow's in the game versus when he was not in the game. And so when Burrow's in the game, it's hard to get after him. And, you know, I thought Tampa Bay saw why that's such a challenge. But, you know, I think, I'm still bullish on the Bucs' ability to get after the quarterback. And it'll be fun to see now as the next couple of weeks, particularly at home, whether or not they're able to really put the numbers up that support that.
0: Tony Castricone joining us here on the Nick Wise Show. He is the voice of the Tampa Bay Buccaneers. Hear him every game day on 98 Rock. As you start to prepare for the Browns this Sunday and you're going through your notes, anything about Cleveland that you've discovered in your preparations?
1: Man, just that it was a rough week one, I don't really have any deep insight to add other than, you know, I watched a little bit of the all 22 and, you know, I mean, it's hard to have a lot to take out from a game like that. You know, it just didn't go well from the outset. They obviously lost 34-10. It was virtually 34-3 until, you know, a last minute touchdown on a 47 yard go. So like it was every bit as tough as it looked from the outside. And, you know, this is a team that's talented. They got some weapons now. Like, they went out and, you know, Casey Concepcion was one of the top receivers in college football last year. Denzel Boston was another. And they went out and got, you know, two of those guys in the top two rounds of the NFL draft. So they've got some weapons. You know, the quarterback situation obviously is something that, like, everybody's paying attention to. And I don't know what to expect. I don't know if we're going to see a hungry team, a defeated team, you know, what it's going to look like. But I know what we're going to see from Tampa Bay side. I see a highly motivated group, excited to play at home for the first time this season. And a team that's really, really hungry, led by their quarterback, Baker Mayfield, who wants to make a statement now on Sunday. We all know about that. They're going to be highly motivated to go out there and get win number one of the season.
0: Yeah, he's got to bounce back. Great opportunity to do so against his former team. You know he wants this one badly, and hopefully he can do so. Tony Castricone, appreciate your time today. We'll talk to you next Wednesday, and good luck on Sunday. Your first regular season game at Raymond James Stadium. We'll definitely be listening to you over on 98 Rock. So thanks for coming on today.
1: All right. Thanks, Nick. Go Bucks.
0: Go Bucks. We'll talk to you soon, man. That is Tony Castricone, the radio voice of the Tampa Bay Buccaneers. Coming up next, we'll do Ticket Price is Right. I always find this game fun. Cheapest ticket in every game. Well, we're not going to do every game. There's way too many, but we'll go through some of the college games, some of the NFL games. Chris Mathis is going to join us. He'll compete against him. I want to be a little more informative during the segment, too. Kind of talk about each game that we go through. But Ticket Price is Right. Get a little fun into the show. We'll do that next. Hey,
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0: All right, good conversation with Tony Castricone, the voice of the Bucks, a moment ago. If you missed it, of course, you can always hear the show on demand. Just go to iHeartRadio, type in the Nick Wise Show, and it should pop up. Last Monday, I told you guys, we have a meeting every Monday. They display all of our numbers. It's embarrassing. We're getting our ass kicked by the drive and by Pat and Aaron. So I need as many people as possible to go support. And down, I feel like a like one of those people standing at the corner begging for change. I'm begging for change right now. I'm begging for downloads. Like, I'm going to go download my podcast. I need some help here. We're going to play Ticket Price is Right. Chris Mathis joining us right now. You two are going to compete against each other. We are looking for the lowest ticket to get into the games that I give you guys. We'll do college. We'll do NFL. We got the music going. I also want to talk about some of the games that we bring up today. Let's start with a Friday night. I think we got a banger on a Friday, boys. Number 22, Houston, taking on number 13, Texas Tech. This could be, this is going to be a Big 12 battle. I think either one of these teams are good enough to get to the Big 12 championship game. Let's start with Tim. Cheapest ticket into Galaxy Stadium in Lubbock, Texas, Friday night.
11: All right, well, you got two ranked teams, Houston, Texas Tech. Obviously, we all know they want to go to Friday night high school football, but they're going to be going to Lubbock. This is going to be a really high-priced game, I think. I'm going to go $81.
0: He says $81. Chris Mathis.
12: Wow, yeah, and he looked confident in saying that number. I'm going a little higher. Give me $92, the cheapest ticket.
0: So you brought up a point, Tim, and we kind of talked about it yesterday. You call high school play-by-play, Chris Mathis, high school games. How do you feel about this game being played on a Friday night in the state of Texas where high school football is so bad? I think it's kind of messed up on the college football part. Yeah. Like, as a fan, I'm happy I have a game to watch at home. But as a parent of a high school player, I'd kind of be pissed off about it.
12: Yeah, and you're exactly right. And that makes me also think I should have lowered my number to get in because those families are going to games to watch their children, their grandchildren. I'm totally off on this one. I went way too high at 91.
0: Yeah, Tim got the point. It's $74 to get in to that game.
11: All right.
0: Let's go to Saturday. Let me find a decent matchup here on a Saturday. Decent slate of games once we get into the 3:30 window. How about Florida State going to Alabama? This could be maybe Mike Norvell's final game if they get blown out. And I think everybody at Florida State's rooting for that. Or they could win like they did last year, and all of a sudden Mike Norvell's seat is a little bit cooler and fans are like, all right, maybe we have something here. I don't see it going that way, but I also didn't see them winning that game a year ago. This one is at Bryant-Denny Stadium in Tuscaloosa. What do you think the cheapest ticket in, Chris?
12: Yeah, I don't think it'll be very high unless it's from the Alabama side. I think Florida State fans recognize what they have, what they don't have. Give me, I'm going to go $72, $72.
0: You're saying no one's traveling to this game from Florida State.
12: Nobody's traveling, no. They're hoping Norvell has to travel out of his house and is packing up his bags.
0: Now we go to the guy who hopes Norvell has a job for life, our resident Gator fan, Tim Barnard.
11: Oh, I'm sorry, what'd you say, Chris?
12: I said $72.
11: I'm going to go lower than that. I'm going to go 50.
0: It's a bad 3:30 game on ABC, in my opinion. 19.5 point spread. They could have had, like, Louisville and SMU, which would have been a better game. Tim, you got the point. The cheapest ticket is $48.
11: Nice.
0: You know, I bet when they scheduled those two teams, they didn't think it was going to be that cheap of a ticket.
11: Right.
0: So let's go to that game I just mentioned because it is a ranked matchup at 3:30. SMU, number 16, they're taking on Louisville. Louisville, they hung in there with Ole Miss, and they had an opportunity to win that game. Jeff Brohm, great coach, always upsets top 5 and top 10 teams. Unfortunately, didn't do it against Ole Miss. I want to point out something from that Louisville and Ole Miss game. The football field was absolutely absurd. There was about 19 advertisements on the damn football field in Nashville. We got to stop. Like, can we just stop squeezing out every single penny we can squeeze out of this game?
11: Mm-hmm.
0: My God, you're watering it down. Anyways, back to the cheapest ticket, Chris Mathis.
12: This could be a close game. 1.5 point spread. Give me $94 to get in. I think this is bigger than that Friday night game.
0: He says 94. Tim Barnard.
11: Ooh, man, 94. I mean, I know it's two ranked, but they're both ACC teams.
0: I knew you were going to disrespect him. I just knew you were going there.
11: Come on. Do
0: SEC
11: you not know me?
0: Snob.
11: Damn right. All right. I'll give it a little bit of love. I'll say 60.
0: Tim is closer. It is a cheap ACC ticket. They're not squeezing it for every penny with
11: not
0: this
11: in that
0: one.
11: Game.
0: $35.
12: 3-0. Tim's in the lead, by the way.
0: That's a hell of a matchup for $35.
12: I agree. I think that's, yeah.
0: All right, let's get a couple more college, then we'll go to the NFL. Let me find the Florida game here. Florida is at Auburn Saturday night. That's a 7 o'clock kick. Cheapest ticket into the game. Let's go with Chris Mathis.
12: If you're asking Tim, he would probably say 225. Two SEC schools. You got Alex Golish. You've got John Summerall. I'm going to go a little lower. Give me 200 flat to get into this game.
0: 200 flat. Tim?
11: 200 flat.
0: By the way, the Gators are favored, and Alex Golish said him and John Summerall are friends, but not this week.
11: Not this week.
0: Not this week. Oh, USF man. And Gator. Bulls and Gators coming together.
11: Alex Golish, you're so tough. All right. You know what? Chris says 200. I think it's going to be slightly below. So I'm just going to be that guy and go 199.
0: You got your own game wrong. 277 bucks.
12: Yes. Finally, I'm on the board. I'm down 3-1. However, Tim is in the lead.
0: All right, guys. Game of the weekend in college football. Going to be a lot of security guards there for Lane Kiffin. LSU travels to Oxford, Ole Miss. I cannot wait for this one Saturday night. It's going to be incredible. LSU -3. I think it's going to be a good game overall. Cheapest ticket into Vaught-Hemingway Stadium. Let's go to Tim.
11: I mean, how much more do I got to say? Two top-ranked SEC teams. We're not the
0: guy.
11: ACC.
0: This
11: we
0: guy.
11: We don't do $35 for this game.
12: He's asking for all the hate he gets
11: he
12: about
11: is.
12: The SEC.
11: So, hey, we're the best.
0: yeah, just ask anyone in the SEC. They'll tell you.
11: We're deeper. All right, so I'm gonna go $420.
0: He says $420. I wonder how you came up with that one, Tim.
12: I thought he looked a little tired this morning. All jokes aside.
0: Go ahead, Chris.
12: I'm joking. Let me go a little under. I think he went a little high there, pun intended. I'm going $375.
0: Oh, they got to pay for the security, man. Cheapest ticket. Get a load of this, guys. Cheapest ticket. It's the most expensive ticket this weekend.
12: Oh, no.
0: Cheapest ticket in, 400 and

0: Chicago.
1: I know. I'm just kidding. Let's say I'm gonna go a little higher. Say 335.
0: The second cheapest ticket this week is the Tampa Bay Buccaneers and the Cleveland Browns. It's the home opener, Raymond James Stadium. I think it's cheap for a couple reasons. One, it's Cleveland. Two, it's going to be so hot. Sitting on that one side is brutal. Cheapest ticket into Ray J.
1: Hold on. What was the cheapest ticket for the Bears?
0: The cheapest. Oh, my bad. $374.
2: Ooh.
0: That was expensive.
2: I think I got that one right, too.
1: I said $335.
2: Yeah, you did.
0: I thought I said it. My bad. Cleveland at Tampa Bay, guys, at Ray J. Chris Mathis, going to be hard for you since you get free tickets all the time.
2: I get free tickets because I'm working at the game. I'm working.
0: Sure.
2: Hey, if you want to take over live tweeting, Nick, I'm more than happy to, right? Come on, baby. Let's go with 180.
0: It says 180.
1: Wow, 180?
2: Yeah, it's hot.
0: Cheapest ticket.
2: It's hot,
1: I think,
2: man.
1: Because it's hot, it's going to be, I'm going to go under 100. I'm going to say $90.
0: $67. Here's what's interesting.
2: 67, that's a bargain right there. Baker against his former team, that's a bargain.
0: I agree. Mm-hmm. Here's what's interesting. The cheapest NFL game this weekend is actually the Commanders and Cowboys, which I believe is going to be America's game of the week in that 425 window.
1: NFC East rivalry.
0: Cheapest ticket, $30 for that one, which is... Right? Kind of I wouldn't have expected that.
2: That was going to be my guess, was 30 on the dot, Nick.
0: Yeah, I'm sure it was. All right, Todd Bowles had some interesting comments about Vita Vea. I want to go over those comments with you, and I've got a question as well to follow. We'll do that next here on The Nick Wise Show.
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6: Somebody texted me and asked me who my ENT was because I told the story earlier that I took an allergy test because we're trying to figure out if that's what's playing a factor into I always have ear issues. Like, feels like once a quarter. It's like the pressure in my head ain't correct. And so I did the allergy test yesterday, found out I was allergic to weeds, and I was pumped about that because I feel like I got a pass now. Anytime my wife's like, hey, I want to pull some weeds from the backyard, I can be like, well, I'm allergic. So I got a text from one of our coworkers, and he said, who's your ENT? So I sent it to him. I thought he was really asking. I thought he had issues. He goes, I want to try to get out of cutting my grass. I like cutting my grass. That's actually something I enjoy. I usually do it on a Sunday morning. I'll put my earbuds in and listen to basically everything that happened in college football the day before, or I'll put on some sort of pre-show and listen to T-Kraz Countdown to Kickoff. Usually Countdown to Kickoff hasn't started yet by the time I cut my grass because I try to do it early in the morning. So I'm usually listening to like the recap stuff of what happened in college football the day before. If my team wins, if my team loses, then I'm listening to NFL stuff. But on to the NFL. There were some interesting comments by Todd Bowles yesterday on our airwaves here on the Coaches Show. I think they call it the Coaches Room now. They change the name every year, so I'm pretty sure it's called the Coaches Room. So Todd Bowles was on there yesterday, and there was this quote that I didn't hear it when I was listening to the show, but JoeBucksFan.com, they had the article and they had the quote in print. And this is from Todd Bowles, and it said, I thought Kalijah Kancey played his butt off. I thought Kancey played well. It said he then went on to say Vita's conditioning was fine. He still has got to get his fundamentals down as far as his hand placement. I thought A'shaun Robinson played very tough, so I thought those guys, A'shaun played well. Vita played well athletically, but he's got to get the rust off, and you got to get his technique back. So little criticism of one of his veterans there on defense. And after reading that quote, I thought it was interesting comments for Todd Bowles to kind of, I don't know, did he kind of call him out in a way, sort of, for underperforming?
7: Which sounds like it.
6: Yeah, it does kind of sound like it. And I'm okay with that. If a player, look, there are two players I am okay with you calling out today. And Vita's one of those two. The other is obviously Baker Mayfield. Those are the two guys that made a fuss about contracts, and those are the two guys that did not live up to either of the contracts that they got. That is your number one, actually number two, and number three highest paid players on the team. Tristan Wirfs is number one this season. But they are 2 and 3. And when it comes to PFF grades, Baker was 15th graded best offensive player, I think out of 18. And when it came to run defense, because that is Vita Vea's thing, he is a run stuffer. He was the 16th graded run defender for the Tampa Bay Buccaneers. Unacceptable. Both of those performances. If those guys don't step it up, this team will not have success. Now, it's only 1 week. I expect both of them to get better. But both of those guys made a stink in training camp. I don't know which one made a more of a stink. You had Baker, who called out the franchise at the podium. That was quite a bit. But I respect Baker because he did go out and he still practiced. Vita Vea, he kind of sat on the sidelines. He held out and made up a back injury, which that must be the new thing. You know, Joey Porter Jr. over there in Pittsburgh. He's sitting out for a contract, and he has some back tightness, apparently, is what they are saying. Hey. I don't buy it, because the moment they trade him to another team, his back is going to be just fine, just like Vita's was when he came out after sitting out due to that back injury. But those are two guys that wanted more money, and those were probably two of the most disappointing players. I mean, look, Tristan Wirfs, the number one highest paid player, also disappointing. Really, all their top guys didn't perform well. But Vita Vea was not good, and then he kind of gets called out by the coach. And all of the focus has been on Baker Mayfield and his contract this week, which, by the way, doesn't even kick in until next year. But all of the focus has been about Baker. We should have waited before we paid him, and why did we pay him before the season started? We should have let it play all out. Personally, I think you had to pay him because you don't have a backup plan, and I still think Baker's better than whatever the backup plan may be. But if you're someone who thought they should have waited on paying Baker, I totally understand your stance on that as well. You can make a case for that side pretty easily after what we watched on Sunday. But should we be a little concerned with Vita Vea too, not living up to his deal? He is at the age where you typically start to see a decline at that position. 31 years old is about the time an interior defensive lineman, a guy that size, starts to go downwards. His stock goes down, but his pay went up. So who are you more concerned about going forward with this team? For me, I think I'm more concerned about Baker. With Vita Vea, I have confidence that he's going to be fine. I think missing camp didn't help him. Obviously, he didn't play at all in the preseason. I don't really care that he didn't play in the preseason, but it's those reps that he didn't have all through camp. He wasn't part of those scrimmages. He didn't do anything really in the preseason. So I think it's going to take him a minute to get back into things. I think he will be fine. I'm a little bit more worried about Baker going forward simply because his deal, one, is a little bit longer. It's worth a little bit more money. And overall, I just think his position is a lot tougher. And with Vita Vea, he was fine last year. He was good. He was productive. I expect him to get back to that. Baker Mayfield, though, the second half of the year, he wasn't good and he wasn't that productive. His numbers all went down other than the interceptions. Those went up. The turnovers went up. And so I think I'm a little bit more concerned about Baker Mayfield because those are just issues that he continues to have. And we're now on, what, a 10-game stretch, 9-game stretch of things just being awful when it comes to the turnover category and our quarterback. And not only that, but turnovers have been a big part of Baker Mayfield his entire career. So I'm a little concerned there. I think he needs to get it cleaned up a little bit. I did see the video. We asked Tony Castricone about it, but he wasn't at practice today. Peter Report posted a video of Baker Mayfield jumping over the bags with the ball in his hand while coaches are hitting him with bags. I don't think quarterbacks, I could be totally wrong, but I feel like quarterbacks don't typically do that drill. At least Baker Mayfield does not, but Tim, you were with the Florida Gators on that coaching staff. Is that something you had your quarterbacks doing?
7: Not really. I mean, you see that a lot with running backs, receivers, but very rarely do you see that with quarterbacks. I mean, maybe some true running quarterbacks. Maybe Lamar might do that. I'm not sure, but yeah, that's an interesting video there.
6: We've all seen the funny video of Jameis Winston doing it where he's like falling over, but that's Jameis Winston just being goofy. He was also more of a runner. Baker's not necessarily, I mean, he is a running quarterback. He's more of just like a scrambler. He wants to be a pocket passer. He just ends up scrambling. And that's what makes Baker Baker. And that's why I have a hard time like trying to figure out what I want him to be. Because over the last 3 years, I think he's second in touchdowns, but he's also first in turnovers. And it's like, how many touchdowns does he have making those crazy plays compared to those crazy plays that turn into turnovers. Right now, he's minus three, but overall, in his time here, I think he's positive. And I think some of those touchdowns you just don't get without taking those chances. So I don't think he's ever going to change the way that he plays. And I don't think I want him to either, but I obviously don't want those turnovers.
7: Yeah, no one wants those turnovers. But at the same time, too, I would love to see the stats on Baker's completion percentage when he rolls out of the pocket versus being in the pocket, extending the plays. I mean, I know that up in Green Bay, everybody talked about how Aaron Rodgers, his whole goal was to extend the play because he hated the play that was called in. Baker doesn't hate the play. He's 6'1", and he's got to look over the line, and there are times he just has to roll out to extend the play even further, but that helps the Bucs, actually.
6: Listed at 6'1" doesn't mean he's actually 6'1". I don't know if
7: he's not Kyler Murray 6', you know?
6: Kyler Murray also ain't 6'. I haven't seen an update on him. He's not playing this weekend, is he?
7: He's out. I think he's out this week.
6: That was a brutal hit.
7: That was a cheap shot. Yeah. That was a cheap shot.
6: No, I agree. I also, though, for the defender, it's hard for these guys to let up.
7: Yeah, but there was a play over the weekend. It wasn't that one where I go, what else could the defender have done? Because it was a bang-bang move. But that one, you could tell, Kyler was already close to the ground. He was hunched over. And then, at that moment, the Green Bay defender lunged at him. So,
6: all right, I do want to tell you guys about Hard Rock Bet, great sponsor of the show. They are the official sports book of the Nick Wise Show. I'm already kind of starting to look at the lines here for this weekend. Actually, you got a game tomorrow night. You got the Lions and the Bills. The Lions are getting 5 in that one. The over under 54.5, which seems like a lot. They're almost begging you to take the under. It feels like that's the play. You want to do a same game parlay, though, you can do that. It's kind of fun because you have all the player props too. You can bet on who's going to score a touchdown. Like, let's put a Jahmyr Gibbs touchdown in there. We'll go Josh Allen over 250.5 yards, and let's go with Amon-Ra St. Brown over 80.5, and then let's take Lions in the 5. Let's see what that pays out. $10 pays out $65. 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
6: This is what I hate about college football these days. This came out a couple hours ago. I just saw it. Welcome back to the show. Good to have you along. I'm not even going to try to pronounce his last name. The edge rusher for LSU, Prince Will Umanmielen.
7: Whatever.
6: He was at Ole Miss last year. Mm-hmm. He went with Lane Kiffin to LSU. He was served court papers on Tuesday related to his Ole Miss lawsuit, ESPN reports. He was served with court papers in the parking lot outside of LSU's football facility. I am so tired of college sports in court. It's just,
7: it's ridiculous.
6: I hate it. Anyways, that game, can't wait for that Saturday night.
7: Absolutely. As much as the NCAA was corrupt in and of itself, the fact that everyone's going to court now is just ridiculous.
6: Well, they're spineless. They don't hold anybody accountable. They have nobody in power. It's just it's a free-for-all. It is what it is. Here's what I want to do. I know you got a couple things here. You got five statements, and you want to know whether or not they are overreactions. So this could be fun. These are on the Buccaneers, correct?
7: Correct.
6: All right, let's go ahead and I think we need to do it with the... there we go. All right, give me the statements. I'll answer yes or no whether they are overreactions or not.
7: All right, statement number one. Baker Mayfield's $165 million contract was a mistake. Is that an overreaction?
6: Yes, it is an overreaction. Let's let the season play out. It's one game. You take away those you take away those fumbles, he was fine. And I get it. Look, those are three turnovers, three fumbles. That can't happen. You got to hold the quarterback accountable. It was a bad game. I do think fumbling is fixable. For Baker Mayfield. If I'm trying to put a positive spin on it, I'm glad they were fumbles and not interceptions. I think that's a bigger problem, throwing three balls to the other team. I think he can fix the fumble thing problem, and I think he's going to be okay. I still think they had to pay him. You got to lock up your quarterback. As an organization, you got to take care of your cornerstone pieces. It's a perception thing. It's business. And again, I think when that contract does finally kick in, it'll be around the 10-11 range, which is kind of where we think Baker ranks amongst quarterbacks. So,
7: yeah, well, and don't forget too that in Baker's time in Tampa Bay, he has never thrown an interception in his week one appearances.
6: Interesting. So. I wish he could do that in weeks 2 through 18.
7: Right. All right, next statement. The Bucs' problem wasn't Baker. It was Todd Bowles. Is that an overreaction?
6: Yes, that's an overreaction. because Todd Bowles was not the problem. And I know everybody's like, the scheme. There's not that many schemes to run. Pretty much it's a copycat league. All teams are running the same scheme. It's not that they figured it out.
7: There's no different defenses.
6: No, there really isn't. You've got the 4-3 base, 4-3 nickel, 3-4 base, 3-4. I mean, it's all the same. Unless you go to college, then you got like 3-3-5s, which is...
7: Or 4-4 stack.
6: Crazy Rich Rod defense at West Virginia back in the day. USF fans know about that. But it ain't the scheme. Sometimes you just got to hold the players accountable. Do I think the communication has to be better? 100%. But overall, I was kind of impressed with the defense. I thought if anyone was going to blow that game for you, it would be Todd Bowles in the defense. It was not. It was Baker in the offense, which is crazy because Baker in the offense weren't even that bad either. So mm-hmm. I think there were a lot of positive things that, despite all the negative things, I think there are some encouraging things that came out of this game as well. But it's definitely not on Todd.
7: Exactly. And at least the offense was able to move up and down the field.
6: Never punted.
7: All right. Third statement. The Buccaneers, after this past weekend, should still be considered the top team in the South. Is that an overreaction?
6: No, that's not an overreaction. I still think top to bottom, they're the most talented team. Carolina's defense, giving up 59.
7: Trash.
6: After they went out and made a lot of moves there. Atlanta, they're on their third-string quarterback. Not worried about them. The Saints, however, looked pretty good.
7: Second half,
6: they started, but that's the game, man. He threw for more passing yards than anybody else. Whether it was the first half or the second half, he still went out there and threw for 400. Now,
7: yeah, but that might speak to more to the Tigers.
6: It is
7: or the Lions.
6: The Tigers.
7: Detroit Tigers.
6: Yeah,
7: Detroit
6: Lions. The Lions secondary is awful, but he still went out there and did that. And I liked what we saw from Tyler Shuck at the end of last year. Be careful with the Saints, man. You've been dogging them, but I still think the Saints are the team to watch out for in the NFC South, along with the Tampa Bay Buccaneers, but I'm not discrediting them as much as you are.
7: So who is Tyler Shuck? He's a nobody. All right. The defensive line is not very good. Is that an overreaction?
6: I don't think it is an overreaction. I don't think the defensive line is good. They weren't good last year. So why do we all of a sudden think they're going to be good? Because of a rookie who comes in and saves the day? A rookie was never going to come in and save the day. I think we all saw those videos from camp and he's staying after, and our expectations of Reuben Bain were very high. And don't get me wrong, I think he can live up to those expectations. I just think the expectations were too high to be a game changer in year number one. I do believe the expectations should be double-digit sack guy maybe next year or the year after. I don't think that's a fair expectation in year number one. For me, the offensive or the defensive line, they're not good, but we're hoping they can improve.
7: Yeah, I mean, even if you want to go to the opposite side, Yaya Diaby was just as invisible.
6: Oh, they were both awful.
7: It was horrendous.
6: They weren't good.
7: All right, final statement. Reuben Bain was in coverage 3 times. Bain should never be in coverage. Is that an overreaction?
6: Yeah, that's an overreaction. I have no problem with Bain dropping back in coverage. And I know a lot of people are like, why is our edge rusher? Why is our outside linebacker in coverage? Because you're trying to blitz up the middle. That's how Josiah Trotter ends up with a sack. You got to drop somebody back into coverage. And that's somebody, I'd rather it be someone that isn't really a good pass rusher at the moment. TJ Watt drops back into coverage more than most outside linebackers and edge rushers. He was top 5 in the league last year. It happens. It is a part of football. That is, you have to bring at least 4 every single time, for the most part. And in order to change it up of surprising the quarterback who's coming at you, someone's got to drop back. And sometimes it is going to be Reuben Bain, and I have no problem with that. But yeah, people get really upset when they see Yaya or Reuben dropping back into coverage, and that's just part of the defense, and it happens all over the league.
7: Schemes, baby. That's what happens.
6: After the Bucs game, I tuned into that Saints game, and what do you know? There's Aiden Hutchinson dropping back into coverage. Now, it was at the end of the game, and they were trying to protect the sidelines. But regardless, like, good play. TJ Watt, like I said, will continue to be the guy that I use as a reference. He dropped back into coverage so many times last season. So a couple text messages from our topic earlier. We were talking about Junior Caminero, whether or not he should be an MVP after he hit that home run last night. He's kind of like creeping up back into the conversation. 2 walk-offs in under a week. And of course, the first walk-off sent them to the playoffs. And so the conversation started to develop last night. Ryan Bass had asked a question to Junior, you know, state your case to be MVP, because Junior wants to be the MVP. He's embracing that. And so I kind of asked you guys, you know, state your case for Junior being the MVP, because I went through the numbers. And of course, my emotions last night were like, oh, yeah, he's totally got a chance. Then as I deep dive it in today, trying to make a case of why Junior's the MVP, I really had a hard time coming up with anything. He leads the American League in home runs. Outside of that, Yordan Alvarez is just having such a great year. It was hard for me to make a case for Junior over Yordan. So I asked you guys, make your case for Junior. Why do you believe he should be the MVP? We got a lot of calls on this earlier, and we got a lot of texts, but I didn't get to the text. So let me read a couple of these for you. Derek in Spring Hill says Cameron Arrows should win it because he's been the biggest offensive force on a Rays team that actually clinched a playoff spot. 41 homers, and that walk-off to send Tampa Bay to October. That is an MVP moment. It is an MVP moment, and if that was a playoff series and he hit that home run, or let's say that was in the World Series and he hit that home run and it ended a World Series game, then that's probably going to get him an MVP of the World Series. But the MVP award is all season. So that walk-off home run is a very small part of what would win him the award. And I don't think it's enough to get him up over the top, but I get what you're saying there. Mike and Brandon said Yordan's numbers are ridiculous, but Caminero is right there in the powers category. While playing a bigger role for the Rays every night, he's not just putting up stats, he's driving a winning team. My guess is by playing a bigger role, I'm assuming it's because of the defense. That's been my number one counter argument, is I have a hard time making Junior the award winner over Yordan Alvarez because of his defense, because he hasn't been that great. He's got 19 errors, and I know a majority of those were in the beginning of the year, but I can't make a case that he should be the MVP just because he plays defense, because it's not like he's an elite defenseman, although he has made some improvements. But those are a couple of the text messages that we got there. People keep pointing to Yordan's OPS, but Junior leads the league in home runs and actually plays in the field. That's from Kevin in Temple Terrace. Yeah, but that OPS is like over 100 points higher than Junior. It's hard to just kind of walk over that. All right, coming up next, we will talk to Joshua Porter. Had a brain fart there for a minute. Joshua Porter, USF wide receiver, caught the game-winning touchdown against Army. He'll join us next on The Nick Wise Show.
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6: Good to have you along with the Nick Wise Show. Thank you so much for making us part of your day. Every Wednesday, we get to talk to someone from the USF Bulls right around this time. Joining us this week, Joshua Porter, wide receiver. He caught the game-winning touchdown pass against Army, one of the best plays in college football over the weekend. Joshua Porter, welcome to the show. And what I want to know is, what has your life been like the last couple of days? What was the plane ride like home? And just overall, you know, life for you. I know Sunday you guys had practice, Monday a day off. What's your life been like since you caught that touchdown pass?
25: Yeah, it was really fun, man. All the guys were excited. We definitely were celebrating. Sunday practice was good. We got some corrections going and getting ready for this game on Saturday. And my Sunday looks like just chilling with my wife and son at home.
6: That's awesome. I'm sure those days have been pretty enjoyable. Talking to Joshua Porter, the wide receiver for USF. So you catch that game-winning touchdown against Army on Saturday. When you made that catch, I don't even play for the team, and my phone blew up. What was your phone like after the game when you finally got to your phone? Because it was an insane game. And I thought, you know, I thought Nico was going to come out and kick a field goal. He's ripping sniffing salts on the sidelines. The TV camera caught him doing that. I don't know if I've ever seen a kicker doing that. I was pretty confident he was going to make the kick if he came out there to kick it. But the fourth down play, they go to you. You catch the touchdown. You get back to the locker room. How many text messages did you have on your phone?
25: It was a lot of my family was blowing me up in our family group chat. My wife was blowing me up. It was the football page was reposting all kinds of stuff. So it was crazy.
6: When you guys are marching down the field on that final drive, I believe it was like an 81-yard drive. It was very impressive, and you had three catches on that drive. Was there a moment in that final drive against Army on Saturday where you guys were pretty confident and you knew you were either kicking a field goal or going to win that football game on that drive?
25: Yeah, we knew it on the drive before, too. We knew the defense was going to give us the ball back, and we knew we were going to go win the game. We practiced it too many times in that situation.
6: Talking to Joshua Porter, wide receiver, USF, caught that game-winning touchdown on Saturday. When you guys got into Army territory, did you know the plan was to always go for it, or did you think you guys were going to kick a field goal in that moment?
25: There was definitely some on both sides if we were going to go for it or kick it, but Hartline trusted us. Like, he knew we trained that moment too many times. He said we earned it to be able to go win the game there. So,
6: yeah, that was such a ballsy call from Coach Hartline, but I love it. So Joshua Porter joining us here on the Nick Wise Show, wide receiver USF. Take us through that play on fourth down where you do ultimately catch the game-winning touchdown and you guys beat Army. You get to the line of scrimmage. Do you know right away that ball is going to be thrown to you, or does the play call change at the line of scrimmage when you see cover zero? Just take us through that moment, before the ball is snapped.
25: Well, that was a great play call by ROC and Heartline, and Mike just trusted me on that play, and he just rode out from there. The rest you saw.
6: Okay, so you were always the intended target on that play. It wasn't like they changed it at the line of scrimmage when they saw cover zero. It was always going to you.
25: Yeah.
6: I know you've gone back and you've watched that play on film, but have you gone back to just watch the TV broadcast of you catching the game-winning touchdown?
25: Yeah, I did the day of the game. Yeah.
6: Man, it was just such an incredible catch. So congratulations to you, dude. Seriously, just a great catch. Talking to wide receiver Joshua Porter for USF Bulls, caught that game-winning touchdown against Army on Saturday. What was it like playing up at Army? It's the day after 9/11. You're at West Point. I feel like that's got to be different than any other college football game experience you've ever been in the past. What was that whole experience like?
25: Yeah, obviously they're very good at winning at home, and they run that offense where they keep the ball for so long. So it was amazing. The environment was great, and it was just great for our team to be able to overcome that all that stuff and still come out with the win.
6: Yeah, Army loves to keep the ball for long possessions. That first half, you guys only had the ball three times on offense. You had Army with a drive that went over 6 minutes. They had one that was nearly 10 minutes. So they really chewed up the clock. What's that like for you and the rest of the offense to be on the sidelines that long? And I mean, basically you're kind of helpless because the defense is on the field the whole time.
25: Right. Yeah. Well, we trust our defense a lot. So we're definitely watching them, trusting them, cheering on our guys, and then definitely talking about the next drive and maybe some plays that we're going to run here and there.
6: Talking to Joshua Porter, USF wide receiver here on the Nick Wise Show. You guys, you're run first offense, I think, but then, the final two drives of that game against Army, you're throwing it all over the place because you were in a situation where you had to. You move it up and down the field at ease. What is the identity of this offense at USF in 2026?
25: We have a great O-line, man, great quarterback who makes decisions right, great running backs who always run hard, so we definitely have an identity of running the ball. The pass game comes off of that, and we do a great job of mixing in tempo, slow offense, half tempo. So we do a lot of great things on offense.
6: Talking to Joshua Porter, USF wide receiver here on 95.7 WDAE and AM 620. Joshua, you were on the team for the last couple of years, so you played in Golish's offense, much faster tempo. Now you've got Tim Beck and Brian Hartline. You guys huddle up, slow it down a little bit. Is there a difference for you, and is there anything that may be more beneficial from the offense running at a little bit of a slower pace?
25: Yeah, I think it definitely helps a lot more, being able to get into the right play call almost every time and identify the defensive keys and everything.
6: I'm going to ask you a very generic question. I feel like every player with a new coach gets asked this question, but I feel like I got to ask it. Biggest difference from playing for Coach Golish last year and Brian Hartline this year?
25: The last staff did a great job with everything they did and everything. Yeah. Hartline came in, took it over, and it has been a great job from the nutritionist to the strength staff to the position coaches to him himself. He just set the foundation, set the culture, and everyone's done a great job of buying in, and it's starting to pay off.
6: Coach Hartline, just from my experiences and the two times that I've got to talk to him, it just seems like he's all ball all the time, watches film, goes to sleep, wakes up, watches more film, goes to practice. I mean, it just seems like he's kind of a routine football guy, which is something you want in a coach. Do you have any good Brian Hartline stories? Like, is there a moment from practice or camp or even during a game that you remember from Coach Hartline and you're like, you know what, I'm going to definitely tell my kid about that story one day?
25: There's definitely a lot of stories of him ripping out some of our players that are pretty funny now that we look back at it, but he's just a great coach, man. I love him. He's all ball, and it's amazing to be around someone like that.
6: Joshua Porter, wide receiver, USF here on the Nick Wise Show. I would imagine Brian Hartline, when he gets hired, You know, he was the wide receivers coach at Ohio State, then the offensive coordinator. He recruited a lot of good wide receivers, and he was a wide receiver himself. So I'd imagine when that hire was made, that was probably pretty exciting for you, correct?
25: When I saw that hire, it was like, come on, like, how are you going to leave with that, right?
6: You know, when you were talking about good Heartline stories and him ripping players, him being a former wide receiver, I would imagine, you know, you spend a lot of time with Brian Heartline getting coached up. Has there ever been a moment where he has ripped you at all?
25: No, yeah, definitely. Like, he's so attentive to the details, and he just makes you such a better player after the fact, though.
6: Well, it's a good thing you caught that pass on Saturday for the game-winning touchdown, or he might have ripped you again, because that's a great throw from Michael Van Buren. Talking to Joshua Porter, wide receiver, USF, let's go back to the fourth down play. I want to talk about it just a little bit more, because it was a hell of a play on Saturday. You guys get the win over Army. You had mentioned earlier that you knew the entire time the ball was coming to you. That was the play call. When you break the huddle and you get to the line of scrimmage, what are you feeling? Because us normal people, we're never going to catch a game-winning touchdown or be in the position you were in. I mean, was your heart just pounding at the line of scrimmage?
25: The average person definitely thinks, like, you would be nervous for that. But how many times in fall camp we did that situation, it was just like second nature to everybody out there. I don't think anybody was nervous.
6: That's interesting, because as fans, we were all nervous as hell. Talking to Joshua Porter, wide receiver, USF. Let me ask you this, because you mentioned you had a son. Who is the one guy on the team that plays for the USF Bulls that you would not let babysit your son?
25: Probably Artis Parks, one of our receivers.
6: Why is that?
25: That guy's crazy, man. He's a crazy, funny guy, man.
6: That's hilarious. Joshua Porter, USF Bulls wide receiver. Appreciate your time today. Thank you for joining us on the Nick Wise Show. And we'll definitely talk soon.
25: Thank you so much, man, for having me on here, Nick.
6: No problem, brother. That is Joshua Porter, wide receiver, USF. They got Delaware State, 7 o'clock kickoff Saturday night at Raymond James Stadium.
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6: All right, final segment of the Nick Wise Show here on a Wednesday. No show tomorrow. Rays day game. So we will not be on the air tomorrow. The Rays first pitch going to be at 1:10 against the Athletics to close that series out. Hopefully it's a sweep. We will be back on Friday, and the Rays take on the Red Sox Friday and all weekend. Going to be a great sports weekend. Florida Auburn, I'm looking forward to. I don't know why I'm talking about the weekend on a Wednesday, but I guess I'm already thinking about it. Florida Auburn on Saturday night is going to be a good one. Of course, LSU Ole Miss going to be great. And then the NFL on Sunday, the Buccaneers will try to rebound against the Cleveland Browns. There is no better team you could play when you are in the situation that the Buccaneers are in. Now, I have seen this narrative in a couple places. I hope this isn't a trap game for the Buccaneers. I really hate when people talk about trap games in the NFL. There is no such thing as a trap game in the NFL. Any team can win on any given Saturday. Or, I'm sorry, any given Sunday. It's not like college football. College football, there are trap games because you can overlook, it's easy to overlook an opponent. Right, this weekend, let's use USF as an example. They're playing Delaware State. They could easily overlook Delaware State and look at their next opponent. That is what a trap game is, but NFL does not have that. And for those of you telling me that, there's definitely people in their car right now going, there's such thing as a trap game. We actually had this debate in the office one time, and Chris Mathis, I said, text Brad Johnson right now. Ask him if there's trap games. And Brad said there's no trap games in the NFL. So let's not refer to the Browns game as a trap game because that is not what it is. I do want to let you know on Friday, Vernell Brown III, Florida Gators wide receiver, will join us on Friday. So that'll be good. We'll talk to him about the matchup going up against Alex Golish and the Auburn Tigers. So that'll be fun on a football Friday. We talked a lot today about Junior Caminero, why he should be the MVP after hitting that walk-off home run last night. I'd love to see it happen. I don't think he's going to win the award. I tried to make a case and make that a topic today, and as I sat down in the pre-show, I really couldn't make a case. I know he's got the home run lead over Yordan Alvarez, but the OPS for Yordan is just, it's over 100 points higher, the on-base plus the slugging percentage, and that's a big stat for me. His batting average is higher. They're pretty even there in the RBIs, but Yordan is pretty close to winning the Triple Crown. And if he wins the Triple Crown, then it's obviously a lock. But hey, maybe Junior, maybe Chandler Simpson can keep him from doing that. I think Chandler now has the highest batting average.
16: Nope, he's only down. He's still
6: down.
16: Yeah, by 0.002 points.
6: All right. Well, maybe today Yordan can go hitless. Chandler can get a hit, and we can change that. We did get a lot of text messages on that. Marcus and St. Pete Jr. deserves it because he's been Tampa Bay superstar all season. The Rays have won at an elite level, and Caminero has been the guy opposing teams have to build their game plan around. Yeah, no doubt. I mean, he is the monster in our lineup, and I do like to think if he had Liam Hicks, look, his numbers are already fantastic. I'd like to see what his numbers look like if Liam Hicks would have been here all season long, because I think having Hicks behind him has absolutely helped him out a little bit. Usually on any given night, Alvarez has Isak Paredes behind him. And I try to dive into that, who's hitting around each of these guys. And right now, with the addition of Liam Hicks, they're pretty even. I didn't see anything different, really, in Houston than what we have here in Tampa Bay. Anthony and Largo said, I'm taking Junior because this is about value, not just who has the prettiest stat line. Caminero has been a huge reason the Rays are playing in October, and his 41st home run, or his 40th home run, literally punched their ticket. So, yeah, no, look, that was a cool moment. That's one of those moments in Rays history. I don't think it's going to go down with, like, Longo's 162 just because that one was game 162, but it's up there. It's one of those moments I think we'll talk about for a while. And if you were at the game, that is, I think, one of those moments that if you were there, that you're going to remember the rest of your life. It was absolutely a cool moment at the Trop. Tim, do you have something?
16: No, I just agree with you. I think that was awesome and just unbelievable.
6: That's what you should just say every time you open the mic. Yes, I just I agreed with you.
16: I agree with you, Nick. Every single take. I just agree with you.
6: Now, that'd be a boring show if you did. Right now, our disagreement is on the Saints. I thought they looked good, and you liked every follow-up. Yeah, for a half.
16: That's right. One half.
6: Oh, man. I don't know what has been the biggest downfall of the Saints, though, is Kellen Moore. Have you seen their numbers in the first quarter? I mean, it is awful. They do not score in the first quarter. They were last in the league all last year, and then that trend kind of stuck into this year as well.
16: That sounds like the Patriots in Super Bowls under Tom Brady and Bill Belichick.
6: Do you see the new video of Bill Belichick? A lot of people criticizing him.
16: No, I haven't.
6: They're criticizing his appearance. they're criticizing his chest. It's, yeah. Anyways, you guys can go find that one on social media. I did have one more thing Tim put together here that I wanted to kind of go through. There's been so much talk about not paying Baker. So we kind of went through the numbers of quarterbacks who are also making the same amount or relatively close or just over the same amount as Baker Mayfield. Out of the quarterbacks, it's Jalen Hurts, Lamar Jackson, it's Herbert, Goff, Purdy, Burrow, Allen, Love, Lawrence, Stafford, and Prescott. Of course, Dak is making 50, so he's even higher, but we threw him in this list because he didn't perform Dak very well. 60. What's that?
16: You said 50, 60.
6: Oh, I said 50? I thought I said he made 60. You know, his stat line wasn't great. He had 175 yards. He had a higher QBR than Baker because his QB percentage was a little bit better. But at the end of the day, he's a $60 million guy. Got to perform a little bit better than that. Out of all of these guys, Matthew Stafford, even though Baker had a bad week, Matthew Stafford's was probably worse. 15 to 25, 155 yards. He did not throw for any touchdowns. He had an interception. But when you look at all of these guys, some of them performed up to their level. But I would say Jared Goff, Jordan Love, Baker Mayfield, Matthew Stafford, and Justin Herbert, all of those guys make anywhere from 52 to 55, all played relatively horrible and did not live up to the money they were given. And so I just want you to keep that in mind each week when you're sitting here fighting with yourself about, oh, they shouldn't have paid him, they shouldn't have done this. It really is just kind of the market. Now, if Baker continues the trend into this weekend of fumbling the ball, then yeah, I'm going to be with you. We're going to have a problem. But I think it's something he is going to clean up. But I don't want you torturing yourself every week with, oh, they shouldn't have done this, they should have done that. That is what that's what $55 million gets you these days in the NFL at times. It's not going to be perfect every week, but those are some big names that I gave you that have had a lot of success over their career. Matthew Stafford won a Super Bowl recently. Jared Goff was in the NFC Championship recently. Who else did I mention? Jordan Love he hasn't really gotten there, but he got a ton of money. Justin Herbert's a guy that hasn't won a playoff game yet, and he got paid. So I think Justin Herbert, the thing that's going to be the story about him is they keep showing his fiance Madison Beer on TV, and people are going to start hating her the way the Cowboys fans hated Jessica Simpson. You don't like seeing videos of your quarterback and his girlfriend on the field all lovey-dovey at practice, and then he comes out and performs like that against one of the worst teams. That's probably the quarterback that deserves the most heat right now is Herbert.
16: Trust me, with or without Madison Beer, Justin Herbert seems to be this kind of quarterback.
2: It's ever since they blew that playoff game to Jacksonville.
16: No, I think it goes back before then. What was it, week 17, where they purposely threw the game? Wasn't that? Was that year?
2: Was that when they played the
16: Raiders?
2: The Raiders, and yeah, then a tie sent them both to the playoffs?
16: Yeah, and didn't they throw it or something?
2: Yeah, they went for the win. Yeah. When all they had to do was tie it. If they tied, they both went to the playoffs, and the Steelers would have been eliminated. Instead, yeah, you're right. They threw it. Anyways, they were the Oakland Raiders at the

0: afternoon, Tampa Bay. The Drive with T-Kraz, driven by Moss Nissan, is on the air. We're live inside the Rood Air and Water Studios of WDAE on this beautiful Wednesday across the bay. Great to have you with us. Executive producer Chris Mathis riding shotgun. And, of course, you there. 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The signal is awesome. 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
0: That's fantastic.
3: Well, Chris is doing a great job.
0: Well, which Chris, Jason Light? Godwin or Mathis or both? Chris Godwin didn't play too badly this past Sunday in Cincinnati, but the Buccaneers will need all hands on deck in order to reverse the narrative. You're 0-1. 15 other teams are 0-1. 16 teams are 1-0. So a lot of cities are feeling really good about what their football team did. And a lot of those cities that are feeling good are in for a shock, because some of those teams that are 1-0 do not have lasting power. It's not going to be sustainable. And there are teams that are 0-1 that will figure things out. Even though the Rams have some issues with Myles Garrett being out, I think they're going to figure things out. I think the Chargers will figure things out. I think the Broncos will figure things out, right?
3: What's the question?
0: Well, the question here is, Coach, how do you rebound after getting your butt kicked by Patrick Mahomes and Mr. Taylor Swift on Monday Night Football? But everybody's panicking, a lot of overreactions out there. Is it an overreaction to say that what we saw Sunday out of the Buccaneers in Cincinnati will be a harbinger and a sign of things to come? What about Baker Mayfield against his former team this week? We know Baker is out for blood. And you're going to hear some of those comments coming up in a matter of moments. Can Baker hold it all together? That is the theme of our opening drive.
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0: So the Bucs are back at work today as they get ready for Sunday's home opener against the Cleveland Browns at Raymond James Stadium. Kickoff time will be at 1 o'clock, so you know it's going to be a hot one out there. We're still about a month away from seeing noticeable changes in the temperature and the humidity levels, so it's going to be hot. And the Buccaneers, as you know, were practicing and going through it throughout training camp. They have to turn that into an advantage on Sunday. And that means it's going to be up to the O-line that was kind of spotty, probably inconsistent, uneven performance out of the O-line on Sunday. Those guys, I think, were trying to knock the rust off, considering that they didn't get a whole lot of time together last year. In fact, they got zero time together. This group, from left tackle to right tackle, did not play one snap together. They didn't play a whole lot during the preseason. Remember, Tristan Wirfs had the hamstring that he suffered before training camp got underway, and he missed a significant period of time. So the O-line is going to be a really key figure on Sunday against this Cleveland Browns defense that got lit up by Trevor Lawrence and Liam Cohen and company to the tune of 4 touchdown passes. The Browns looked lousy last week. And in a lot of ways, they are the perfect cure for what's happening with your Tampa Bay Buccaneers. Nobody's happy about what happened. Baker's not happy about his turnovers. Todd Bowles is not happy about how his front four didn't generate any pressure. And I heard him yesterday on that coach's show there where, yeah, he was talking about Vita Vea, you know, the hand placement. I think Vita Vea's hands were in his back pocket because all those $100 bills were falling out of his pocket from his little
7: No. You insulted him a little
0: What'd
7: bit.
0: I say? And look, he missed a lot of time. And I like Vita. I think he's a very good player, obviously, and he's very integral. He's very important to what the Bucs do. But there comes a time sometimes in the sport of football where you make selfish decisions. And Vita Vea did that over the summer. And sometimes, guys, you have to do that. And look, he took a beating from a lot of the people in the fan base over his hold-in. But when you play in this league, okay, and in talking to players as long as I have over the last, I don't know, since I've been here 2 decades plus, I've been here now 22 years, it's a rough sport. And you're seeing guys retire early. And that's because of the head trauma and CTE. So Ali Marpet, he's like, wait a second, I'm at the top of my game. I think I'm going to hang him up early because I care about my health and what it might look like 10, 20, hopefully 30 years from now. So a lot of those players are making that difficult decision to walk away early because this is a brutal sport. It's a violent sport. Guys are bigger, faster, stronger than ever before. The collisions are a heck of a lot more violent than they were years ago. And now we have the research to back it up in terms of the consequences that a lot of these players face. So for as long as you're in this league, you have to make a difficult decision. You got to get the bag whenever you can. And Vita Vea saw an opportunity, and he knows how Todd Bowles feels about him, and he knows his importance to this defense. So he made that decision to say, you know what? I'm 31. I know I've got some leverage here, even though he was on the contract for one more year. I'm going to do this hold-in thing and see if I can get more money. And you better believe Ndamukong Suh was in his ear. There's no question about that. Because they train together, they work out together, they talk together a heck of a lot. And maybe Ndamukong Suh was like, listen, you got to get yours while you still can. Because in a year or two, they're just going to throw you out like yesterday's garbage. So Vita Vea made that selfish decision to hold in because he wanted to get his money. And he did. Well, guess what? Problem is that, and you saw it on Sunday, he was so rusty, and I don't want to say he was out of shape. Maybe he wasn't in football shape. He had about 2 weeks of practice after the hold in kind of got rectified in order for him to get up to speed. There's nothing like actually getting in there, whether it's in a joint practice or in a game, and getting that game speed. Because it's one thing to simulate it in practice during the week. It's another thing to get on the field on Sundays against other grown men who are trying to take advantage of you and getting into shape that way. You want to be able to stay in shape all year round. I mean, that's the thing. Like, you know, back in the day, you know, they used to have training camps early. There used to be like 6 preseason games, and guys used to show up at training camp to get in shape for the season. You can't do that anymore. Not in this day and age, because everybody is in good shape, modern medicine and everything else with the workout techniques and the recovery time and everything that's available to these athletes. You must be in good shape all year round. And look, Vita Vea lost weight and he looks good, but nothing could replicate actually getting in there and playing games and playing snaps and knowing what you're doing. And I heard Todd Bowles say, look, his hand placement wasn't where it's supposed to be because he hadn't done it for a long time. He didn't really practice. He held in. He was looking for the bag. He got the bag. Well, guess what? Sunday against Cincinnati, that's not what it's supposed to look like for Vita Vea. He's got to get down to business this week, and he's got to be the kind of game changer that we know he can be, that the Buccaneers hoped that he would be when they gave him that money. Another $6 million this year guaranteed, and guaranteeing $24 million for next year. Vita Vea has got to come to play in a very big way if this defense is going to be better, because they were not. They weren't. You want to blame Todd Bowles? I suppose you can blame Todd Bowles for the defense and these players not doing what they're supposed to do. But Vita Vea, if this Buccaneers team is going to get back on the right track, it's got to be Vita Vea that kind of leads from out in front along that defensive line. Also along the defensive line, we've been talking about Reuben Bain and his NFL debut. His welcome to the NFL rookie type of moment took place on Sunday. I don't think he saw too many guys, I don't know, in the ACC who looked quite like Amarius Mims at 6'8", 340 plus pounds with long arms to keep him at bay. And he was completely neutralized by Amarius Mims. And we all know, like, the numbers were not great. 24 pass rush attempts, no pressures, missed the tackle, wasn't great on run defense. And we play the comments by Todd Bowles saying that Reuben Bain took a step back in terms of the mental game, and he needs to get back on par, get on the same page with his teammates. So today, Todd Bowles was asked about that mental step back comment he made about Reuben Bain. And here's Todd Bowles on that from earlier today.
8: Really just play fast and not feel like he has to make every play and just settle down and play within the defense, which he started out doing. And he'll get back to that and he'll be fine.
0: So he said playing within the defense, playing fast. He started out doing that from playing within the defense. And then later on in the game, he said he got frustrated. Here's Todd Bowles about Reuben Bain's performance from Sunday.
8: No, he just stopped thinking, and a couple of chips got in his way, and he got a little frustrated, but he'll be fine. He understands what he has to do. It doesn't relate to the NFL.
0: It doesn't? Well, he needs to do a much better job this week, and hopefully Reuben Bain can rebound. He's got the talent. He's got the work ethic. I have no doubt that he will. Now, Todd Bowles, I don't know if this is about as, I don't want to call it testy, Chris Mathis, because I was talking to you about this, but he was asked by our own Rock Riley about Joe Burrow and getting the ball out quick, neutralizing the Buccaneer pass rush, and what kind of improvements you're going to make there. Here's Todd Bowles when he was asked that question about what happened to his pass rush, and Bowles just said, you know what, we're moving forward.
8: Well, he got the ball out. Again, guys, I addressed all these things on Sunday and Monday, and we have moved on to Cleveland, so I'm kind of over Cincinnati, personally.
0: He's like, listen, man, I talked about it Sunday, I talked about it Monday, and here you are asking about it again. What happened to my pass rush?
9: Nanya.
0: Is basically what he wanted to tell Rock Riley. Oh, boy. And he said, look, we're past this. We're on to Cleveland. And he should be on to Cleveland because there should be a sense of urgency for the Buccaneers to get this right. The Browns are a bad team. They're a bad organization. They have a terrible quarterback. They have a head coach that I kind of like. We had him here in Tampa Bay and Todd Monken. And you're going to hear what Todd Monken had to say about Baker Mayfield later on in this hour. Very interesting comments. The Buccaneers have to take advantage of this situation. And that leads us to Baker Mayfield, who today, by the way, walked into his presser wearing a Troy Bowles cut-off tank top Michigan jersey. And apparently, he made a bet with the head coach Todd Bowles, whose son plays for Michigan. Michigan and Oklahoma played over the weekend. And Todd Bowles got the last laugh when it came to that game, not the Bengals-Bucks game on Sunday. Did he say go blue or something as Baker Mayfield was up at the podium?
2: Yes, he made his way up onto the podium. He did some kind of chant and then said, go blue.
0: Wow. Wow, Todd Bowles. Showed... so Baker shows up wearing this ridiculous tank top, and I'm sure it must have pained him to be wearing this ridiculous thing because he lost the bet. His Oklahoma Sooners. I was very disappointed by Oklahoma losing to those Michigan Wolverines, a bunch of cheaters that they are. I was giving Nick Wise a little bit of grief over that. But Baker had to wear it, and he had to wear what happened on Sunday. He wore it. He said, look, I got to take care of the ball. That was all on me. Bunch of turnovers. That absolutely can't happen moving forward. I'm the leader of this team. I have to take care of the football and lead these men from out in front. And that's exactly what a leader is supposed to say. So he took full responsibility for what happened on Sunday. And now Baker Mayfield gets the Cleveland Browns on Sunday, the team that drafted him and then cast them aside for the guy on the other side. His counterpart on Sunday will be Deshaun Watson. That's the guy they dumped him for. Can you imagine that? That's like being out and about and you run into your ex who dumped you, and then you see your ex with the person that he or she replaced you with. Very awkward. Very awkward, weird energy. All of those emotions will come to the forefront on Sunday. But as we talked about yesterday, I think Baker... And look, this is easy for me to say, okay, he's going up against the Browns. He wants to stick it to them so badly. But I think it's very important for Baker to take the high road this week and to keep those emotions in check. And as a quarterback, you have to be a leader, number one. Number two, you got to run the offense. Number three, you can't turn the ball over. He just can't do it. So if he can just focus on the task at hand and those three responsibilities, it doesn't matter who's on the other side. He's going to come out victorious. And look, as we talked about yesterday, he's already beaten the Browns. He's here in Tampa Bay. He just signed a $165 million extension on top of the $100 million that the Buccaneers are paying him. That's $265 million plus the first year that he came here, which was $4 million plus some incentives. I mean, you're talking about $275 million. He's making more than what Deshaun Watson made, the fully guaranteed, by the way, $230 million over the last 5 years, in which Deshaun Watson gave the Browns zero. Nada. Nothing. So Baker's already won. And in order for Baker to complete this journey, yes, he wants to be Cleveland, but the way to do it is don't go out there, don't try and play hero ball, because we saw how that worked out on Sunday. Just play within yourself because we know what he's capable of doing. I think he's a very good quarterback. He's very tough. He's a great leader. He can put the ball where he wants at times, and he did so on Sunday. He was pretty efficient when it comes to throwing the ball and completing some of those passes, even though a lot of them were right and around the line of scrimmage. Just be you. Go out there, focus, take care of the ball, and you're going to beat the Cleveland Browns. And I know he's going to be out for blood, but he's got to keep all of those emotions in check on Sunday. And if he does all those things, I have no doubt that the Buccaneers will win this game comfortably. So Baker Mayfield was asked today, hey, we know you've had this game circled for quite some time. So Baker, what are your thoughts about Sunday?
9: Yeah, I think anytime, as I've mentioned to you guys, there's history between a franchise, a coaching staff, anybody, there's always, you want to come out on the winning side of that no matter what. Obviously, it's very different there, staff-wise and everybody. But, yeah, it's been 4 years there. I'm going into year four here, so it's started my career there. A lot of ups and downs. But, yeah, for me, this week is doing the little things right.
0: Did you hear him? He's, like, trying to... check himself. And I think that's the way to go about it. Yeah, I spent 4 years there, a lot of ups, a lot of downs, but this is where I'm at now. You're supposed to be where your feet are. And right now, his feet are firmly planted right here in Tampa Bay. And this is your life now. What happened in Cleveland? That's in the past. This is where you are right here, right now. You're in a much better place, okay? He's already won. In my opinion, he's already beaten the Browns. And obviously, the icing on the cake would be to beat them on Sunday, Not because it's necessarily the Browns, although that's a little extra incentive, a caveat. It's because it's the next game and the Buccaneers have to win this game. You cannot fall to 0-2. You can't do it. Get a win, take care of the ball, feel better about yourself, get to 1-1. That is the priority, not going out there and wanting to give, you know, the Browns sideline an Iranian salute, because a lot of those guys are not even there anymore. In fact, all of them are not even there anymore, except the one guy, obviously, Deshaun Watson. And look, nothing against Deshaun Watson. I don't think Baker Mayfield has anything against him outside of the fact that, yeah, he did replace him. And now he's facing him on Sunday. But it's not Deshaun Watson's fault that the Browns are a completely ridiculous organization. That got turned down, by the way, by Deshaun Watson. And then they went back to him later and said, oh, how about we guarantee the 5 years and $230 million at $46 million a year? And Deshaun Watson's like, are these guys serious? I turned them down, and then they came after me even harder. Let me think. Fully guaranteed to, okay, I guess I'll go to Cleveland. Yee! Da-da-da-da-da! Let's go. Mistake by the lake. I don't believe in any of that stuff. I'll take your $230 million, and then I'm going to go to the massage parlors, and I'm going to, I don't know, grope a few women here and there. I think there was like 100 of them. I don't even know. I mean, what was even the count? And he had to settle all of those claims against all of those women that he may or may not have violated. I don't know. What a mess. Deshaun Watson did win a national championship, though, in that building at Raymond James Stadium as a member of Clemson. So he could be inspired by that on Sunday. I don't know. But he's in a bad spot because he's just holding it down. He's the placeholder. First two games are on the road for Cleveland. And then when they come back home, the talk is that Shedeur Sanders is going to get thrown in there. And what the Browns are doing, guys, is they're in tank mode. This is what they're doing. They have two first-round picks next year. We know that they have their eye on the prize, and one of those quarterbacks, Deshaun Watson's not going to be there. I don't think Shedeur Sanders is their guy. I don't think Dylan Gabriel's their guy either. The Browns are tanking, and they've been doing this for quite some time now, so that they can get their hands on Arch Manning or Dante Moore or whomever they think is going to be the guy in the 2027 draft. That's what the Browns are doing. And if you're the Tampa Bay Buccaneers, you'll be more than happy to hang another L on them so that they can fulfill their destiny. And that's what losers do, is throw away seasons so that we can pin our hopes on the next great thing coming out of college, which isn't a guarantee, as you guys know. All right, great to have you with us here on this Would You Rather Wednesday. 888-388-0957. Text at 82945 on the Bartow 4DA text platform, where standard message and data rates do apply there. What a show. We have Scott Reynolds, pewterreport.com. He's going to join me just after 3 o'clock. We'll talk more about the Bucs and what happened in Cincinnati and what will happen Sunday at home against the Brownies. We've got a little fill. We don't have fill in the blank. A little bit of a typo there, Chris Mathis, on the show sheet. We have at 4:30, Would You Rather? That's coming up at 4:30. And then, ladies and gentlemen, at 5 o'clock, one of the best analysts in the business from Rays TV, our good friend Brian Anderson, will join the show. And we'll talk to him about the Red Hot Rays and the Red Hot Junior Caminero. And that's how we do it here. We're on the air to 5:30. And then it's Ronnie Lane coming up, and he's got ABS Challenge to get you ready for the Rays tonight against the A's of Sacramento through Las Vegas, whatever the hell they're called. All right, when we come back, your calls and texts. Speaking of the Rays, they're streaking toward maybe an AL East division crown. Is that the only hardware might we see from your Rays? There's one guy in particular who's making a strong case for you-know-what. We'll get into that next.
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1: And the next one coming in.
3: Fly ball down the right field line. It's got a chance. Back near the corner. Back goes Butler. And gone! Opposite field. Walk-off homer. Junior Caminero does it again. And he puts the A's to bed in game one of the series. The final score, the Rays 2, the A's 1.
0: Great call there by our guy Andy Freed of Rays Radio last night. You heard it right here on WDAE. Junior Caminero goes oppo in the ninth inning for the second time in less than a week. He hits a walk-off home run to give the Rays the victory. The Rays are now at 91 victories. They're up four games on the Yankees with 12 games to go. Welcome back. 2:33 on your ride home. Great to have you with us here on The Drive on WDAE. Yours truly, Chris Mathis, holding it down on the other side. We'll get to your calls in a matter of moments. 888-388-0957. Text at 82945. By the way, we'll keep you updated. The Yankees and the Twins are playing as we speak. They're in Minnesota. The Yankees have won the first two games of that series. So you're hoping for maybe the Twins to give you something. Give me something. We had the same conversation about the Colorado Rockies. Give me something. And right now in the bottom half of the third, the Twins lead the Yankees 1-0. So some good news coming out of Minnesota, at least so far. It's still in the third inning. Twins have a 1-0 lead. We'll keep you updated on that game as this hideous show progresses. But how about what the Rays are doing right now? And how about what Junior Caminero is doing right now? Just incredible. He hit the walk-off home run on Friday to clinch a playoff spot for your Rays. And then last night, if you saw it, in the first inning, he almost hit one out. It went all the way to the center field wall at the 404 sign, and the dude made the catch. So he missed one in the first inning, and then he struck out a couple of times. And then in the ninth inning in a tied game, Junior's like, you know what? To hell with this. I'm ending this bad boy right here, right now. And he did. And the chance of MVP from the crowd. I know Ryan Bass was interviewing him after the game. Great moment there. And now there's this swell of momentum maybe for Junior Caminero to win the MVP. And look, personally, I would love to see it happen. I think Junior's a wonderful player. And we kind of talked about this earlier in the season. I already had him as a superstar earlier in the season, and now he's absolutely cemented that role right here, right now. 45 home runs from a year ago. He's got 41 now to go along with 96 RBI. The problem with the MVP conversation is this. Look, Yordan Alvarez has the upper hand in most of the statistical categories. Like, Junior's got more home runs and more stolen bases, and he's played in just a couple more games, but Yordan Alvarez has had a ridiculous season, and he has been, like, in that triple crown conversation really the entire way, and Alvarez hit a home run last night against Kansas City. But Alvarez has more RBIs, better batting average, on-base, slugging, OPS, all of those belong to Yordan Alvarez. But his team is only a game above 500 at 76-75, whereas the Rays are by far the best team in the American League. They're at over 90 wins and one of the best records in all of baseball. In order for Junior to make his case over the last 12 games, like, he's going to need to turn it up a notch or two. He's going to have to hit maybe 3, 4, 5 more home runs, which he's fully capable of doing, by the way. And maybe the Rangers catch the Astros, perhaps, in the AL West. I mean, these are the type of things that have to happen in order for Junior to stake his claim to being the American League's most valuable player. That could happen, absolutely. The way Junior's going right now, when he gets into a groove, he can hit 4 or 5 home runs in a week. And right now, he appears to be in that kind of groove. So the only way he could win it is if he keeps doing his thing. The Rays are getting near 100 victories. They win the AL East, and he finishes with 46, 47 home runs, which is something that he could do. 12 games left might be tough to do, but you can't count this guy out, given his God-given talent and what he has meant to this team. And yeah, he does play the field, and he has gotten better, certainly defensively. He's putting together some really good at-bats, and he's getting better from that standpoint as well. But the only way Junior wins the MVP is if he just goes nuts over the last 12 games, and Yordan Alvarez doesn't, and somehow the Astros, who are a game above 500 currently, maybe blow the American League West lead. That's the only scenario. I would love for Junior to do it, and I think he could do it, but I would say that the odds are probably against him. Let's go to phones. We'll talk more about Junior, and Brian Anderson was making a heck of a case for Junior last night on a TV broadcast. The Rays television analyst will join me coming up at 5:05. I love talking to that guy. He's home, so there are no like strange encounters of the third kind on the road, so we won't have to ask him about that, but we'll talk to him about all things Rays and how the pitching situation is going to work itself out when the Rays get to the postseason. What an exciting time. You got the Bucks doing their thing. Hopefully they'll win this week. You got the Rays on their way to the playoffs. Hopefully they make a deep run, which I think they're fully capable of doing. College football, big games this weekend. How about Florida Auburn? How about our guy Alex Golish with some interesting remarks about John Summerall? Maybe we'll get into that a little bit later on. Then, of course, you got Ole Miss and LSU. There will be an increased police presence on hand Saturday night in Oxford, and there should be. I'm fearful that something will happen, but I think security is going to be at an incredible all-time high for that matchup on Saturday night. Let's go to phones. Sean is up in Lutz. He kicks us off. Sean, good afternoon.
5: T-Kraz, just want to say, fantastic show, and Chris Mathis is definitely underpaid. As far as I'm concerned with the baseball, I'm glad the Rays are doing so well. But boy, I'm not a big baseball fan. And let me tell you, I am definitely looking forward to going to the Rays' new stadium.
0: So, you need to turn off that car play there that you got going on there. It sounds like
5: I'm going to do it right now for you. I am definitely going. To talk about your discussion on Vita Vey and, of course, you know, not quite being in shape. That's absolutely true. But this really is all on the Glazers because they knew before training camp started that they were going to re-sign Baker and Vita. I think Diaby is going to be the odd man out. And Mark, I think, is going to end up being out. I mean, those guys now are getting, quote, 25-plus million. I just don't know if we're going to have the cap to sign him. But I will hang up and listen, and enjoy the show. My pleasure.
0: Thank you, Sean, very, very much. Sean up in Lutz. And I can tell you this. It's going to be very difficult to re-sign Cody Mauch and Yaya Diaby. I think both guys will probably be on the outside looking in.
6: That's a tough decision.
0: It's going to be tough, Coach. And in terms of Baker, that was a case, and we had Jason Light on after the extension went down, and he basically said that Friday, going into the Labor Day weekend, he was having conversations with ownership. I'm absolutely convinced that ownership stepped in and said, let's get this done, without question. And I kind of followed up with Jason, and he was kind of coy about that. He wouldn't necessarily say that. He just said that, you know, those conversations have been ongoing for a couple of weeks, but right there at the spur of the moment, all indications were the Buccaneers weren't going to go past 2 years. Now, all of a sudden, here comes Joe Glazer off the top rope, you know, with the ring, well, with the bell, you know, right across Ricky Steamboat's larynx, and then all of a sudden, we got a deal. We got a deal. Ownership stepped in. In terms of Vita Vea, look, the Buccaneers were trying to wait that one out with hopes that maybe Vita Vea would smarten up and just get back on the field, and that wasn't going to happen. And I asked Todd Bowles, I remember, after that got done, I'm like, hey, did you go to Jason's office and say, you know, listen, we need to get this done? And he denied that, like, that ever happened. But Todd Bowles is under pressure. And he has said that Vita Vea is the one irreplaceable guy on that side of the ball. And Vita probably heard that and said, well, that will only add to my leverage. And there's a difference between being in shape. And look, Vita lost some weight. He looked good. But there's a difference between being in shape and being in football shape, which some of you who do something completely different, you know, in your line of work, you don't understand that, especially the dummies that keep texting. Listen, you can text like 800 times in a row. It doesn't make you any smarter, okay? So stop doing that. There's a difference between being in shape and being in football shape. And that's what I'm here for, to educate you on what the difference is. And it's not excuses. It is reality, folks. Ridiculous, you people. Scott Reynolds coming up just after 3 o'clock. Brian Anderson a little bit later on. Would you rather in the 4 o'clock hour? We're on the air to 5:30. And then it's hitting for the cycle with Ronnie Lane coming up to get you set for the Rays and the A's tonight. I think the Rays have a chance to maybe sweep this series. They have 15 sweeps so far in the season, and it only gets better from here because the Rays will have their big guns going. Tonight with Nick Martinez, friend of the program, the Mad Pacer himself. And then tomorrow afternoon, the ace, Drew Rasmussen, goes. So the Rays have a chance to sweep the A's, and maybe, hopefully, they'll get some help from the Minnesota Twins, who right now lead the Yankees 1-0. They're in the bottom half of the fourth inning in Minnesota. We'll keep you updated there. All right, when we come back, very interesting comments made by the Browns head coach today. Baker Mayfield almost never came to Tampa Bay. He almost went somewhere else. We'll tell you that story coming up next.
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8: And heck, it was only 4 years ago when I was in Baltimore. We thought he was coming there to be our backup. And the Bucs signed him, and the good Lord put that in place for him, and he has taken advantage of that. We thought after, you know, Carolina and the Rams, he was going to come to Baltimore. And I was fired up about it.
0: That's Todd Monken, the Cleveland Browns head coach. He was speaking today. He was asked about Baker Mayfield. And Monken does have some history with Baker. He was Baker's offensive coordinator in Cleveland back in 2019. He was also with the Baltimore Ravens in 2023 as their offensive coordinator. That's the year Baker became a free agent. And there was some talk that maybe there was a team or two out there that wanted Baker to be a backup. And I think there were some teams out there that wanted Baker to be a backup quarterback. And Todd Monken, you let the cat out of the bag, although it was understood and that talk was out there, actually, that the Ravens really wanted Baker Mayfield to be the backup to Lamar Jackson. Baker decided to go to Tampa Bay on a one-year deal to, quote-unquote, compete with Kyle Trask, which everybody knew was a farce. That was never really a thing. And the rest is history. As we welcome you back, 248 on your ride home here on The Drive. Great to have you with us. So Todd Monken was asked about Baker, obviously. He's got some familiarity with them, and he tried to get Baker to go to Baltimore in 2023 to be Lamar's backup. And Baker was like, "Yeah, I appreciate the offer, but I think I'm going to Tampa Bay. I have a better chance of being a starter there. I don't want to be anybody's backup." And he bet on himself, and that bet obviously cashed in a very, very big way. Todd Monken, by the way, the former Buccaneers offensive coordinator and receivers coach from 2016 through 2018. So he was here in Tampa Bay for 3 years with our good buddy Jameis Winston when he was the quarterback here for your Tampa Bay Buccaneers.
10: How are y'all doing?
0: Good, Jameis. So I hope you're doing good. Jameis, by the way, just signed an extension to stay with the New York Football Giants for a couple of years. Good for him. But I just thought that was an interesting dynamic, and Todd Monken talked about it today. We almost had Baker in Baltimore. Can you imagine? What would the Buccaneers have done then? If you can't get Baker, like, where would they have gone? Because Brady had retired. They had Kyle Trask. What if, what if, what if? I mean, you can play so many what ifs. Like the Tuck rule. You know, I try not to mention that to John. Because John Gruden, on that snowy night, January, was the Raiders coach. I'll be off the air, John, at 5:30. By the way, that clip right there you just heard, when John called in as a surprise caller when Frank Caliendo was here in studio, Chris Mathis, that was 1 year ago today.
11: Cannot believe it. And I remember the feeling I had in that moment, Tom. I was laughing so hard behind this door and listening to you guys chit-chat. My cheeks hurt the entire drive home. I remember that as I was just laughing. I went home and listened to it again on the iHeartRadio app. And that was the rest was history for the relationship here on this show with John Gruden after that moment, too, Tom.
0: It was awesome. And I often get asked, like, what are some of the best moments you've ever had on the radio? That was one of them. With John calling in to Frank Caliendo, that was one of the funniest things I've ever experienced being on the air. And part of the reason why I love doing what I do, that was definitely a top five, maybe top three moment.
12: T-Kraz, he's a friend of mine.
0: No, thank you, John. We appreciate that. I hope you're doing well. John's like traveling all over the place. I mean, he is so busy this football season, but I thought that was kind of interesting. So it's the Browns and Deshaun Watson against Baker Mayfield and the Buccaneers on Sunday. Oh, boy. Let's go back to the phones. Scott Reynolds coming up just after 3 o'clock. Matthew is in Tampa. He joins us here on the drive. What's up, Matthew? Welcome in.
13: Hello, you hear me?
0: We can. We got you.
13: I can hear you.
0: Yes.
13: Awesome. I got a quick trivia question for you, Mr. Seacrest.
0: Okay.
13: Who did the Rays sweep this weekend? I know it's a hard question, but who did the Rays sweep this weekend?
0: Who did they sweep this weekend?
13: Yeah.
0: The Houston Astros.
13: Okay, that's what I thought. Who's on the Houston Astros? That guy, Yordan Alvarez?
0: Correct.
13: Who has more home runs than Yordan Alvarez?
0: Yordan Alvarez.
13: I'm just asking these questions because I'm seeing this. We just swept this Astros team. Also, please, everyone stop this Cam Schlittler stuff. He is not winning the MVP. He's also not winning the Cy Young. Drew Rasmussen and Dylan Cease are both better than him. So when people like to try say Yordan Alvarez is the MVP, who just swept them? Go, Junior. Go, Rays.
0: Thank you very much, Matt, for the phone call. I still think that Alvarez is the favorite. I think in the last 12 games, Junior's going to have to make a very strong case. But I understand where you're coming from. I do. I want Junior to win. Don't get me wrong, but I'm looking at this objectively, and I'm looking at the numbers, and Alvarez has been a Triple Crown candidate the entire season. And if Junior pops, you know, 4 or 5 more home runs over his last 12 games and gets the Rays close to 100 victories, yes, he will make a stronger case for it. Greg is in Largo. Greg, welcome in. How's it going?
14: Oh, great, T-Crest. Hey, I just want to give you my opinion. I'm thinking Junior definitely should win it because I feel Alvarez is tailing off just a tad. But then again, I'm wondering with the Rays playing so well, that if you take away Alvarez from that team, they might not even win 60 games. That's the kind of season Alvarez is having. And then I'm looking over at the Orioles. Man, they have an outside chance of getting that third wild card. And I looked at their lineup. Big Pete's carrying them. He's the only guy. I mean, Gunnar Henderson has like 22 homers. He's batting .220. And I'm saying if they sneak in there, if they go 8-2, they got a shot of sweet getting in there. Will that hurt Junior? Because Junior's on a pretty good team. Alvarez is .500 team, and Baltimore, they're not that good.
0: They're not. Pete Alonso hit home run number 300 in his career last night against the Mets at Citi Field, and I thought that was a great moment after the game. The three fans who caught his ball, he had them down. He signed their jerseys, signed bats. He said, anytime you want to come down to Baltimore, I'm going to hook you guys up. Class move by Pete Alonso.
14: You're right. Real quick, Tom, I just want to congratulate USF. I was screaming for Grammatica to come on. That was so awesome. Phenomenal. And then I watched that Texas game. Oh, that was another phenomenal game. College is here, buddy. All right, you guys have a great day. Chris, you're the best.
0: Thank you, Greg. I appreciate you. That's Greg and Largo. Two great games, and we talked about that yesterday. The good, the bad, and the ugly, and what a fourth down play call. Brian Hartline will join us tomorrow at 5:30, and we'll talk to him about that decision because Nico Grammatica, I'm sure, was tugging at his arm and saying, hey, I can make this. And I'm sure he can. He's got a great leg, just like his dad. And USF made the decision. It was 4th and 6. And they threw a home run ball over the top of the defense. And it was a perfectly thrown ball by Michael Van Buren. That was incredible. Mike is out in the L.A. listening through the app. Hope you're feeling well, Mike. What's up?
15: Yeah, I just had a little chemo, but that didn't get me down there before, Tom. I got a question for you, brother. What record do the Rays have to have? And what record do the Yankees have to possibly catch us? Which they're not going to do, but I don't know the math.
0: Well, the math is, as long as the Rays win one of those games against the Yankees in New York, the Yankees will have to have a better record by, was it 5, by 5 games. So, basically, the Yankees have to go like 10-1, and the Rays would have to go like 5-6 the rest of the way or something like that.
17: We're in because we lead the series, right, 6-3 against them, right?
0: Well, they have to win one more game in order to clinch a season series. Okay. So they just need to win one of those games up in the Bronx, and it's going to be really difficult for the Yankees to catch them.
17: I got it. Thanks, Tom. Appreciate you.
0: Thank you, Mike. I hope you feel better, Mike, out in L.A. Prayers up to you, my friend. All right, 1 hour down. We have 2.5 hours to go. We'll be here until 5:30. And then Ronnie Lane's going to come by. I was talking to Ronnie yesterday about a number of things after the show. He's going to come by. He's got ground rule double to get you set for the Rays and Nick Martinez against the A's tonight.
18: This is the inside pitch.
0: Yeah, whatever. Can the Rays get some help from the Minnesota Twins? So far, so good. We'll keep you updated on that score. It's 1-0 Twins going to the bottom half of the fifth inning. In Minnesota. When we come back to the Buccaneers.

0: mentioned to you guys, but there's history between a franchise, a coaching staff, anybody. There's always, you want to come out on the winning side of that no matter what. Obviously, it's a very different there, staff-wise and everybody. But, yeah, it's spent 4 years there. I'm going into year four here, so it's started my career there. A lot of ups and downs. But, yeah, for me, this week is doing little things right.
1: We know emotions will be high for that guy, Baker Mayfield. He spoke to the media today, the Buccaneer quarterback coming off a nightmare type of opener, lost three fumbles, Buccaneers loss at Cincinnati, and now this week he gets the Cleveland Browns, his former team coming into town. Bucks and the Browns, a home opener Sunday at 1 o'clock. Will Baker exact revenge against his former team? Good afternoon, Tampa Bay. Welcome back. Hour number two on this Would You Rather Wednesday, 3:04 on your ride home. 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Chris Mathis on the other side. You there. More of your calls and texts coming up. Would You Rather coming up in the next hour. Rays TV analyst Brian Anderson at 5 o'clock. We're on the air to 5:30. And then it's a purpose pitch with Ronnie Lane to get you set for the Rays and the A's tonight right here on your home of the Rays, WDAE. By the way, they're going to the sixth inning in Minnesota. Twins have another run on the board. Twins 2-0. Going to the sixth inning. We'll keep you updated on that. But back to the Buccaneers. What the hell happened on Sunday and what needs to happen this week? And can Baker Mayfield keep those emotions in check? We've been talking about that here. Let's talk about it with our next guest. He's been covering the Buccaneers for more than 30 years. He's on the Central Florida Behavioral Health Network, WDA Hotline. Learn more at cfbhn.org. The great Scott Reynolds. You can read him and watch all of his podcasts and videos at pewterreport.com. What's up, Scotty? How are you, bud?
2: Hey, Tom. How you doing, man?
1: Doing great. that Buccaneer opener, boy. I mean, there's certainly a lot to unpack. Baker, in terms of the turnovers and the fumbles and everything else, I mean, what do you have to say about that today?
2: Yeah, I think he's ready to put it past him, and why wouldn't you, right? It was not exactly a great debut from a ball handler's perspective. Now, at the same time, I thought he played really well in terms of being a passer, right? 82% completion percentage, got rid of the ball quickly. The times he didn't, it was catastrophic. Holding onto the ball too long was costly, and he fumbled two of those times and then didn't have both hands on the ball, inside the 5-yard line, trying to go for the end zone and cough the ball up there as well. That cost the Buccaneers at least 3 points, right, if not 7, in what ended up being a 6-point loss. I think the silver lining out of this is typically when you see a team that loses the turnover margin, like -3, it's a blowout. It's at least a double-digit loss. But the fact that this was only a 6-point loss, you know, a little bit of solace there, I think. I don't know what I'm more disappointed in, Baker Mayfield's turnovers, which can be corrected, or just the absolute dud of a performance by that defensive line in terms of getting after Joe Burrow. That was embarrassing, really, to have Joe Burrow be the least pressured quarterback. I mean, the Cincinnati Bengals revamped defensive line, T-Kraz, they played how I thought the Buccaneers revamped defensive line was going to play.
1: I agree with you, and I was very disappointed as well. You know, Vita Vea obviously had the hold in, Scott, and as you know, there's a difference between being in shape and being in football shape, and he definitely is not in football shape from what we saw.
2: He looked like a guy that watched a lot of training camp rather than participated. And it showed up, but it was embarrassing. And, you know, it's not a good look for a guy that just cashed in on a big new deal to be as, you know, I mean, what did he have, like no tackles, one quarterback hit? I mean, that's not the type of player that this team just paid a lot of money for. So, you know, him, Yaya Diaby in a contract year, one tackle, one pressure. You could almost forgive Reuben Bain. I think Todd Bowles, in hindsight, did him a disservice by only playing him 6 snaps in the preseason. You saw what David Bailey did up there in week 1 for the Jets. Granted, it was against the Titans, but still, David Bailey played more in the preseason, and I think, you know, he looked more ready to go in week 1. And I thought that Reuben Bain, after just 6 snaps in the preseason, was not ready for week 1.
1: That was his welcome to the NFL moment, no doubt. Scott Reynolds, PewterReport.com is with me. I thought what Todd said about Reuben Bain was kind of interesting. The fact that, well, you know, there were some individuals out there trying to do their thing, and Reuben Bain, I guess, was frustrated late, and he was on board in terms of the team concept early. I mean, what did you make of those comments regarding Todd Bowles on Reuben Bain's performance?
2: Well, I remember Warren Sapp telling me a long time ago, it's like a pass rush. You know, like if I were to punch you, Tom, not that I would, I'd rather just sit down and have a bourbon with you, my friend. But if I was to punch you and not and basically have all of my fingers extended, right, like almost like I'm going to poke you, right, I'm going to break my fingers. Like your face is not going to feel it. My fingers are going to be broken. But if I take those fingers and I ball them up into a fist, then it's a different story. And that's kind of how pass rush works. You have to have that kind of, you know, balled up fist type of approach where everybody is where they're supposed to be at the right time. You're trying to collapse that pocket. And I talked with A'shaun Robinson today, and he said that, yeah, we were rushing like, you know, independent contractors rather than as a team. And you kind of see that when you go back and watch the film. It's like each guy's kind of doing his own thing and is not really part of the scheme. And as a result, they just didn't get the immediate pressure. They didn't get the sacks. And it's a learning lesson for this new group. And it's disappointing because Cassius Howell was new in Cincinnati. Jonathan Allen was new in Cincinnati. Dexter Lawrence was new in Cincinnati, right? They had some pieces up front there that were new across the board. Boye Mafe was new in Cincinnati. And they didn't have those issues like the Bucs did. So, again, just really disappointing effort. You'd like to think this is going to be a really big bounce-back game, not just for Baker Mayfield, but also for this defensive line. And they have the ability to take it out on a very bad Browns team. And I'm not just expecting the Bucs to win. It doesn't matter if you win by 20 or if you win by one. A victory is a victory at the end of the day. But I do want to see some style points. I do want to see this team come out and really stomp the Browns. This is probably the most winnable game on the schedule. This is the layup, and you can't blow the layup. And you look at what Jacksonville did. I mean, Liam Cohen and the fellows across the state, it was 31-0 in the third quarter, and then they called off the dogs, and, you know, 34-10. It's still a blowout. But I think Tampa Bay, if they play up to their capabilities, should be on par with that type of performance on Sunday for the home crowd.
1: And it has to be in order for them to feel really good about themselves, even up their record. The Buccaneers are a big favorite on Sunday, and they have to go down. They have to get out on that field and show the Browns exactly who's boss. Right now, an 8-point favorite, according to the Hard Rock Bet app. I mean, that's a sizable favorite at home.
2: Yeah.
1: Before we get into the Browns in that matchup, you talked to Alex Anzalone today, and he was one of the guys that looked lost out there, Scotty. So what do you have to say about it?
2: Yeah, you know, I asked a legitimate question about the cleats, you know, and I said, you know, I know guys are slipping around out there. You more so than anybody, were you having some problems with the cleats? And he's like, I'm not going to make any excuses. He's like, I mean, if you think it was the cleats, then okay. But, you know, at the end of the day, you know, he's just not going to make any excuses. And I appreciate that. He's being a stand-up guy. You know, he kind of downplayed week one from his standpoint a little bit, but at the same time, he owned it and said, practice couldn't get here fast enough for me today. You know, he really wants to make amends for how bad he played. You know, he's a savvy veteran who's been there and done that in this league. He doesn't need me or Rick Stroud or anybody, you know, saying, hey, you didn't play your best game. He knows that. Mm-hmm. He didn't even need Todd Bowles telling him that. So I'm expecting a better performance from him on Sunday. And listen, this is a guy that has lived in Tampa now. This is kind of his hometown, even though he has been in New Orleans. He's been in Detroit. He played at Florida. He's going to have a lot of family members there. So you can add him to the list. We got the bounce back squad here, right? We got Baker Mayfield. We got the defensive line. We got Alex Anzalone. And if all these people bounce back like they're supposed to, and we're supposed to see Jalen McMillan on Sunday too, he was a full go today. You could see not just a Buccaneer win, but a Buccaneer blowout.
1: I think that would be great. By the way, and you probably know this too, and maybe you've thought about this as well, you think there was any conversations between Zach Robinson and his good friend Liam Cohen after the game on Sunday? Like, hey, you know, you just lit up the Browns. Give me some pointers on what I can do in order to expose them the way you guys expose them on Sunday.
2: No doubt. I mean, hey, the coaching fraternity, it's a tight-knit group. And I remember talking to Liam at the NFL annual meeting. this past April or March, whatever it was, you know, about the relationship between those two guys. They're best friends, dating back to their time under Sean McVay out there in L.A. And, of course, both worked with Baker Mayfield in 2022 during his last 5 weeks out there. But, yeah, Liam said it was great when I went to Jacksonville last year because then I could text Zach again during the week, during the season. He's like, we pretty much had to not communicate during that 2024 season when Zach Robinson was in Atlanta and when Liam was in Tampa here as the offensive coordinator because they were division rivals. So with Zach still being in Atlanta this past season and of course, Liam going to the AFC South, they could kind of renew that, you know, during the week texting during football season. So, yeah, I'm pretty sure if they haven't communicated already, my guess is they probably have. That you can imagine that those texts are getting fired back and forth between Tampa and Jacksonville because why not? I mean, this is a common opponent that the Jacksonville Jaguars just absolutely waxed on Sunday, and now they're going across the state and playing the Buccaneers on Sunday.
1: And that exchange of information could be very helpful to the Buccaneers. We know what this week means to Baker. And look, Scotty talked about this yesterday. I know he's going to be out for revenge. He wants blood this week, but if you're Baker, you got to try and take the high road. And it sounds like he was holding back some things today when he was talking with the media about this upcoming matchup. I mean, he's already won, right? He's already beaten the Browns. Yes. He's in a much better place. The Browns are terrible. Deshaun Watson is starting at quarterback. I feel much better, by the way, with him starting at quarterback in terms of the Bucs' chances, by the way, for a convincing victory. But as long as Baker Mayfield's focused, leads from out front, takes care of the ball, he's going to be fine no matter who's on the other side.
2: I agree. And also, too, you almost heard Baker hint. He said, especially coming off a loss. And I think the way that he played, it's like we were going to get locked in Baker anyways this week for the Browns game. I think this is like extra lock, double lock, with the padlock, the chain, everything. You know, this is as locked in, I think, as Baker's going to be this week because it's not about showing up the Browns and trying to like lay it on them or whatever. It's don't screw up. It's like don't be the Baker that you saw last week in Cincinnati where you're coughing the ball up to your former team. I think that he doesn't need to go out and throw for 350 yards and four touchdowns and just destroy the Browns. I think a win would be good enough, but I think he wants to not play bad as much as he wants to play great, right? I think so that tells me that he kind of has more even keel. Might be a different story if this team had taken care of business up in Cincinnati, overcome those turnovers, and, you know, escape with a win. Maybe it'd be a little bit different, right? But the fact that those turnovers resulted in the loss in week one, Baker knows that he's got to put the team before himself. And at all costs, this Buccaneer team has to be 1-1 come 4 o'clock on Sunday. They cannot fall to 0-2. And the way that can happen is if you decide to be a generous host and allow your guests just to take the ball away at will on Sunday at Raymond James Stadium.
1: I'm confident that he will bounce back. We're talking about with Scott Reynolds of PewterReport.com. I'll get you on this. The most encouraging thing I saw on Sunday, the corners. Benjamin Morrison came in for Jacob Parrish. He was phenomenal. That was his best game as a pro.
2: I agree.
1: Zion McComb looked pretty good on the other side. This is a really promising trend here, Scotty.
2: Yes, and throw in the fact that Jacob Parrish was practicing today. He was limited. I talked to Jacob. He's like, yeah, I'm going to be fine this week. So expect him, you know, to be ready to go as well. So I think Benjamin Morrison, if anything, just to earn some playing time in a rotation. Maybe you get Zion McCollum out for a series. Maybe you rotate, you know, Benjamin Morrison in for him or Benjamin Morrison in for Jacob Parrish for a series or two. I think BMO has earned some more playing time based on how well he played last week. And that's good, too, because you typically teams don't rotate their corners. You'll see wide receivers get rotated in and out, but just really not that way at the cornerback position. But A, this is a long season. B, the cornerback position, just like the receiver position in Tampa Bay, always seems to suffer some injuries, right? And then C, it is in Tampa. I'm not sure how the weather is going to be on Sunday, if it's going to be overcast or bright skies or pouring down rain, or it could be any of those things, right? Or it could be all at once, given this crazy climate that we live in down here in Tampa, where storms can pop up, you know, at a moment's notice. But it's going to be hot. We know that. So If anything, I think the cornerbacks did play well. Benjamin Morrison earned some playing time. And maybe that benefits Zion McCollum or Jacob Parrish in the fourth quarter if they get a series off or two during the course of the game.
1: I think that would be a good thing. That was certainly an encouraging sign on Sunday. Also encouraging is what's happening over at PewterReport.com. Great Buccaneer news, inside analysis, podcasts, and everything else. Scott Reynolds leading the way over at PewterReport.com. Scotty, great job as always. Enjoy the game this weekend. And yes, yeah, we are overdue for that bourbon, my friend.
2: Yes, sir. Anytime you're ready, my friend, you let me know. And I know this is football season. It's a tight schedule for both of us, but we'll make it happen. Maybe during the bye week.
1: We'll make it happen. Giddy up. When it gets cooler outside, I got a fire pit. I'm going to have you over.
2: There we go. Now we're talking.
1: There you go. I appreciate you, buddy. Keep up the great work.
2: You too. Thank you.
1: That's Scott Reynolds, PewterReport.com. I like what he's putting down. When it gets a little cooler, and I can't wait. Like, every time I leave my house, I'm looking at my fire pit. I'm like, I want to be able to use you again. Fire that bad boy up. You get a little bit of cooler weather. About a month away, maybe. Maybe a little more than that.
3: But I need one of your cigars now.
1: I know, Jason Light. I know. I'm supposed to get over there and get him one. And trust me, that's coming. He may or may not be listening now. I don't know. 888-388-0957. Text at 82945. By the way, Scotty was mentioning the weather. And I know the forecast is probably going to change, but looks like 65% chance of rain. Sunday, it'll be warm, steamy, highs near 90. So rain could be an issue on Sunday. We'll just have to find out. Kickoff time is at 1 o'clock between the Buccaneers and the Browns and the home opener for your Tampa Bay Buccaneers. 888-388-0957.
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1: Text at 82945. It can be exciting, Coach. I know you're, a little ornery today. That's about as ornery or somewhat testy as you're going to hear, Todd Bowles. Of course, leave it to Rock Riley to sort of set him off. So in case you missed it, are we going to save this for the next break? Or well, let's save it. So Todd Bowles, he got a little irritated today.
5: Uh-oh.
1: Yeah, thanks to Rock Riley and one of his pointed questions. And Rock does a great job. He's been in this market a long time. So Rock asked Todd Bowles a question, and Todd Bowles was having none of it. We'll get into that when we come back. Also, on the way back, an update from Minnesota. The Rays are getting some good news. We'll get into that. Can Junior win the MVP? And the Rays, with Nick Martinez on the mound tonight, the lineup is out. It looks kind of interesting. We'll give it to you coming up next.
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30: How did you feel about your pass rush? And was some of the success that they were having on offense, was it because of Burrow was just getting the ball out so fast?
31: Well, he got the ball out again, guys. I addressed all these things on Sunday and Monday, and we have moved on to Cleveland, so I'm kind of over Cincinnati, personally.
32: No. You insulted him a little bit.
1: That is Todd Bowles today reacting to a question by our own Rock Riley. Look, Rock asked a legitimate question. What happened to the pass rush? Non-existent, looked bad. Todd Bowles obviously doubles as a defensive coordinator. He probably went back and looked at the film, and he was like, oh, my God. Yeah. I'd be grunting, too. Big number 50. What was he doing? Was he at one of those check-cashing places over there? Welcome back, 332, and you're right home.
3: Nunya's
1: right. I don't know. Was he at one of you know those check-cashing places that are open late at night? I mean, he wasn't there, was he?
32: No. You insulted him a little bit.
1: Maybe I got a little out of order myself. But look, it is a legitimate concern, you know?
31: We have moved on to Cleveland.
1: Yeah, I bet you have. And look, Todd is probably feeling a little bit of anxiety. He knows the pressure's on, 0-1. I don't think that game was necessarily all his fault, but as a head coach, you have to get the L. You get the L. So he's now 35-34 as a Buccaneer coach. And the defense, look, the secondary, looked outstanding. The corners, my goodness. That game played itself out in a completely different way that I had envisioned. Because I picked the Bengals to win 34-31, and I thought it was going to be a shootout. I thought it was going to be Ja'Marr Chase and T. Higgins taking advantage of these younger corners, unproven guys. And it turned out to be completely different. The corners played very well. The front seven did not, outside of Josiah Trotter, who had an all-time great debut with a pick six and a sack. First player to do it since they started tracking sacks back in 1982. So an incredible debut for Josiah Trotter. And it says something too, right? When a rookie playing his first NFL game looks way more advanced, way more accomplished, had a great understanding of what he was doing out there than the wily veteran, Alex Anzalone. And I don't know what was happening with his cleats, and you heard Scott Reynolds, and Alex Anzalone was not going to make excuses, but if you're out there pregame and you're testing your cleats, your footwork, you know, you're playing in a different stadium, and if you find that it doesn't feel uneasy, then change them. You have a training staff there. They're right there. That's what they're there for. They're there to help you. So I don't know if that was a problem in the pregame, but if you sense that your cleats are not made for that turf, change them out, okay? Problem solved. So a little disappointing. And I think everyone's kind of feeling the pinch. When you're 0-1, obviously, the pressure is on. It's the NFL. You heard Todd Bowles, the way he reacted. That Rock Riley's is an antagonist, isn't he? Boy, what a troublemaker he is. You know, how dare Rock Riley ask Todd Bowles such a pointed question about the pass rush? Joe Burrow, as we told you yesterday, he faced the least amount of pressure in the pocket. And what makes that game extraordinary, as far as I'm concerned, is the Bucs turned it over four times. Joe Burrow had all day to throw. Ja'Marr Chase did nothing. T. Higgins did not do very much of anything. That game played itself out in a very weird fashion. That's the NFL for you. There's a lot of teams out there that wish they can probably play it over again. Like, for instance, how about the Denver Broncos on Monday night? Boy, oh boy.
4: What's the question?
1: The question here is, Sean Payton, did you envision your team putting up only 176 yards of offense with Davis Webb calling plays and not you? Bo Nix looked awful. There was no running game to speak of in terms of the Broncos, and they got it pushed in by the Chiefs. I'm sorry to use that term. 31-10. There were a number of teams that have high hopes and expectations that completely laid an egg in week one. The Broncos were one. The Rams were another. The Chargers were another. The Cowboys were another. So you're a Bucs fan. You're thinking, yeah, it didn't go great on Sunday. But guess what? Could have been worse. You could have been any one of those teams that looked much worse than you. In my opinion, even though the Bucs had some guys that really did not answer the bell. And Vita Bay,
5: kind of question is that?
1: Well, look, you know it too, Sean McVay. Next time, if there is a next time, and I think they have another international game, if I'm not mistaken, the Rams, probably don't go there the day before. How's that? A 15-hour flight, don't go there the day before. And that's rough, too, because they went there the day before. They got their clocks cleaned by Kyle Shanahan, Mike Evans, and the 49ers. And then they came home right after. Another 15-hour flight. So 30 hours worth of traveling in like a 2 or 3 day span. Dude, that's rough. I don't care who you are. And I know a lot of these planes are very palatial and everything else. That's still 30 hours of travel in a very small period of time. Nobody could overcome that.
4: And fortunately for those Rams, or maybe even unfortunately, because they're not going to have another crack at it, no more international game for Sean McVay this year.
1: No, they're not going to Cambodia to play a game, or no, Mongolia or Albania. Or...
4: Nope.
1: Boy, oh boy. Much fate. 888-388-0957. An update from Minnesota. The Twins lead the Yankees 2-0, and the Twins are batting in the bottom half of the seventh inning. So the Yankees, on getaway day, day game after a night game on the road, sometimes it hits teams differently. The Yankees have just two hits today.
5: The New York Yankees?
6: The New York Yankees!
1: Ruth, Gehrig, DiMaggio, Mantle, Judge... Aaron Judge, 0-2. Boy, oh boy. George Lombard Jr., 0-3. The hotshot shortstop prospect, 0-3. Oh boy. We'll keep you updated. Hopefully the Twins can put another run or two up on the board. Really encouraging sign for your Tampa Bay Rays, who tonight will take on the A's. We'll take you up until 5:30. And then Roddy Lane with Beanball coming up.
7: This is the Inside Pitch.
1: Nick Martinez on the mound for your Rays tonight. There's a lefty on the mound. Who's this guy? Who's this guy?
8: Yeah, is he anybody? No, he ain't nobody.
1: Who's the guy that's pitching for the A's? Some lefty, some slapdick prospect. I don't know. What's his name?
9: Jack Mayhoffer.
1: Jack Mayhoffer is pitching tonight for the Oakland A's.
10: I'm pacing right now.
1: I bet you are, Nick. Best of luck to you tonight, buddy. You're pacing, the mad pacer. Brady Basso? I've never heard of this guy. I mean, look at his A's lineup. I mean, who the hell are these guys? I mean, nobody knows who these guys are. You know?
11: I never heard of half of these guys, and the ones I do know are way past the prime.
12: Most of these guys never had a prime.
1: Rays have to take advantage. Simply put. And ladies and gentlemen, the lineup is out for your Tampa Bay Rays. Yandy Diaz, Kevin Cash, you have him in the leadoff spot at 299, 22 homers, 81 RBI. Yandy Diaz is the DH. He's hitting leadoff. Ryan Vallade is at first base tonight. He's batting second. Vallade is in there because there's a lefty on the mound.
13: I'm great.
1: Oh, thank you. I'm glad you're good, Ryan. It was a pleasure meeting your dad a couple of weeks ago, your dad James, at one of the Rays games. What a great guy he was. So kudos to the Vallade family and Ryan Vallade hitting second tonight. Hopefully he gets something done. Junior Caminero, the MVP contender, is at third base tonight, hitting third. He's got 41 home runs on the season. Johnny DeLuca is in center field tonight. He is batting cleanup for your Rays.
13: Yes, sir. Let's do it.
1: Let's do it, Johnny. Best of luck to you, buddy. Friend of the program, Chandler Simpson's in left field tonight. He's in there. He's batting fifth.
14: Yes, sir, I am.
1: Yes, sir, you are. With 41 stolen bases, hitting .308. Chandler Simpson having a fantastic year for your Rays. He hit one off the base of the wall last night, Chris Mathis. I mean, he's coming close. I mean, can Chandler Simpson hit a conventional home run?
14: Yes, sir.
1: At some point, maybe. You know, it'd be great, okay? He hits a home run. Sometime in the playoffs. Oh, yeah. That's what I want to see. Give me some of that. Chandler Simpson goes over the fence in one of these playoff games. Maybe the American League Championship Series. Maybe the Yankees are on the other side. Maybe in the World Series with the Brewers or Dodgers on the other side. That would be unbelievable. So Chandler Simpson batting fifth. He's in left field tonight. Nick Madrigal, one of the newest Rays, is at second base tonight. He's hitting sixth. The new friend of the program, he was on the show yesterday, Victor Mesa Jr. is in right field. He's batting seventh tonight.
15: I don't know what I'm batting right now. I'm not going to lie. I watched the lineup, but yeah, I know I'm playing.
1: Yes, you are playing and you're batting seventh. The reigning American League Player of the Week, Victor Mesa.
15: Thank you so much for having me here.
1: Well, thank you very much for being had here, Victor. We wish you the best of luck tonight. Jorge Mateo is at shortstop. He's hitting eighth tonight. and Nick Fortes is catching, and he is batting ninth. So that's the Rays lineup.
0: I appreciate it. Thank you.
1: No, we appreciate you, Nick. Best of luck tonight. So it's Diaz, Valade, Caminero, followed by DeLuca, Simpson, Madrigal, Mesa, Mateo, and Fortes batting ninth for your Tampa Bay Rays. And the Rays are probably at the Trop right now, and they're in the locker room, and they're probably watching the Yankees losing to the Twins, and they're like, hey, go Twinkies! I loved Twinkies when I was a kid. They still sell those, Chris Mathis? Are you a big Twinkie guy with a glass of warm milk? Is that what you did in North Georgia before bed?
4: No, I actually never really got into the Twinkie side of things. But yes, they do still sell them. And I do know that a refrigerated Twinkie is the way to go. It does taste that much better if you go that way.
1: I agree with you. Refrigerated Twinkies are the way to go.
2: Hey, how you doing?
1: I'm doing good, Victor. Thank you. Oh, gosh. I'm a big Funny Bones guy. Funny Bones, oh my gosh.
4: Never heard of those, man.
1: Oh, there's they are the chocolate cakes with the peanut butter filling.
4: Ooh.
1: Drake's makes it. So
4: that sounds good. Next time we get some kind of deal ongoing here at DAE, we got to find a way to bring those in.
1: Well, they sell them at Walmart. You don't see them at Publix, but I think at Walmart they sell them. And I haven't been to Walmart in a minute. And maybe I'll swing by there at some point. I'm trying to eat better. And here, says the guy who was eating peanut butter M&Ms that you gave me before the show.
4: Only because I gifted them to you, Tom. I bought those last minute downstairs at the cafe. And then I thought to myself, you know what? I don't need it, man. I want it, but I don't need it.
1: Well, I don't need it either. And here I am eating it. I mean, I had a great workout today. Protein shake, bananas, blueberries.
9: Working out.
1: Yes, sir. And now here I am eating peanut butter M&Ms. What the hell am I doing? When we come back, Dave from Palm Harbor, hold up. You'll be up next on the way back. We'll keep you updated. And the Twins are threatening. They got runners on the corners with one out, already with a 2-0 lead. So maybe the Rays get some good news out of Minnesota. We'll update you on that. Also on the way back, the Browns are getting ready to come here to Tampa Bay. Their head coach made a very interesting revelation about Baker Mayfield today and where he could have played instead of coming to Tampa Bay. We'll get into that, too, coming up next.
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24: And heck, it was only 4 years ago when I was in Baltimore. We thought he was coming there to be our backup. And the Bucks signed him. And the good Lord put that in place for him, and he has taken advantage of that. We thought after, you know, Carolina and the Rams, he was going to come to Baltimore, and I was fired up about it.
1: Well, until he didn't go to Baltimore. That is Todd Monken, the Cleveland Browns head coach. He was speaking today. He was asked about Baker Mayfield, and Todd Monken, that is, does have some history with one Baker Mayfield. Monken was the offensive coordinator in Cleveland back in 2019, so he does have a relationship with Baker. And then Monken got out of Cleveland, went to Georgia to become their offensive coordinator and quarterbacks coach, and ended up winning back-to-back national championships in 21 and 22 with the Georgia Bulldogs. Good for him. And then from there, Monken went to the Ravens, where he was their offensive coordinator from 2023 through 2025. So his first year there, 2023, Baker was a free agent, and he was deciding where he wanted to go. There were some teams interested in signing Baker to be a backup. And you just heard Monken mention, we thought we had him. We courted him. We wanted him here. I had the relationship with Baker. He was all set to come to Baltimore to be Lamar Jackson's backup. And then the Buccaneers gave him an opportunity, wink, wink, nod, nod, to compete against Kyle Trask, which we all knew was a farce at the time. I mean, I knew. I mean, I sat here. I'm like, there is no competition. Jason Light wanted Baker Mayfield, and so did Todd Bowles. And Baker Mayfield bet on himself and became the starter, and the rest is history. But I thought it was kind of interesting. Todd Monken said, we thought we had him. We thought he was coming to Baltimore until he wasn't. And I thought Baker made the right move for himself. But if you're the Buccaneers, and I brought this question up earlier, like, what would have been plan B? Let's say Baker decided to go to Baltimore. Brady just retired. You have Kyle Trask. Like, where do you go from there if you're the Buccaneers? I don't even want to think about that. that probably would have been a very uncomfortable situation. You try to find a quarterback with Kyle Trask already here, and we already know that, you know, he can't play. You know, good kid. I think he earned everything he got from high school to Gainesville at Florida. Bucks took him in the second round. Had Creed Humphrey lasted one more pick, I think the Bucks would have taken Creed Humphrey, who right now is, in my opinion, the best center in the NFL. And you saw what the Chiefs did to the Broncos and that vaunted defense with Kenneth Walker running roughshod 173 yards on the ground on Monday Night Football. I think if Humphrey would have made it to the Bucks pick, the Chiefs took him one pick right before the Bucks pick that year. When the Bucks took Kyle Trask. What if? So many what ifs, man. So many what ifs. And we were talking about... Well, look, Baker. I think you picked the right place. You're here in Tampa Bay. Your family loves it here. You have two beautiful young children right here in Tampa Bay. You got your extension. You're good. You've already beaten the Browns. And we'll get into this coming up just after 4 o'clock. We also have Would You Rather at 4:30. I think Baker Mayfield's in a good spot. But I thought those were interesting comments made by Todd Monken. I mean, you know, we had heard talk at the time that there were some teams interested, but Monken was convinced that Baker was going there to Baltimore, where he was, to be the backup to Lamar. I'm glad he didn't. Let's go to our phones ahead of the 4 o'clock hour. Dave is in Palm Harbor. Dave, what's going on? Thanks for waiting.
3: Hey. Good, thanks. How you doing, Tom? I agree. Yeah, Mayfield's in a good spot. Now he's got to take advantage of it. That's what I'm going to say about that. 38-10 Buccaneers win. 38-10. And I think what we're going to be talking about on Monday is at halftime. I think that the quarterback is going to be benched. And you're going to see Shedeur Sanders in the second half. I think that'll be his last game in the NFL for Watson. I think he's gone. I think it'll be 38-10.
1: 38-10. Wow, that is a big score, Dave. And if it's 38-10 in favor of the Buccaneers, I think a lot of us will be happy. I appreciate the call. And look, you may be right about Deshaun Watson getting benched at the half. Let me tell you, man, if it's that lopsided, and he's turning the ball over, and the Buccaneers' pass rush kind of finds themselves, gets revitalized. Could I see Watson getting benched at the half? Yes, I could. I absolutely could see that happening. Boy, if it's 38-10, I think we're all going to feel a lot better about this team after Sunday. But the Bucs need to go out there and deliver that knockout blow. And that's what they need to do. And it's got to happen, like, relatively early. You need to put the Browns in their place and let them know that, you know what? We know you're tanking. Let us help you tank. We got something for you. You can tank these. You know, because that's exactly what the Browns are doing. They're tanking. That's why Deshaun Watson is starting. And it's probably easier to have the veteran in there and then go to the youngster after a couple of games as opposed to the other way around. And Deshaun Watson is making $46 million fully guaranteed this year. Last year of that five-year dreadful deal that the Browns gave him that angered a lot of teams from around the NFL. That's what the Browns do. They are what they are. And I do think they will have some of their fans out there. And that's one thing I will credit Browns fans, and I know of quite a few who live here in the Tampa Bay area. I don't know if they're going to the game on Sunday. It'll be hot. It'll be humid. There might be some rain in the forecast for Sunday. We'll see. We're still, you know, 4 days out, so you never know until we get to Sunday.
3: Uh-oh.
1: But I do think that, you know, there will be some Browns fans there on Sunday. And that is a dying, long-suffering fan base, the Cleveland Browns. Like the Buffalo Bills. Long-suffering fan base that's been through a lot, that's never really won anything. You know, the Bills, four straight Super Bowls, they lost them all. Too bad for them. And now they're opening this monstrosity of a new stadium tomorrow night that did not necessarily draw the most favorable of reviews in the preseason for some obstructed view seats. And I heard you guys playing the game with the ticket prices, the Price is Right, Chris Madden.

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3: And he launches one to deep right. 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
4: Really just play fast and not feel like he has to make every play and just settle down and play within the defense, which he started out doing. And he'll get back to that and he'll be fine.
5: That's Todd Bowles with the innocent review of his first-round pick, Reuben Bain Jr. He said he started out well in terms of, like, the team concept and then got frustrated a little bit later on in the game. Bain had a forgettable NFL debut against Amarius Mims and the Cincinnati Bengals, but the Buccaneers are banking on a rebound. And that's not the only guy the Buccaneers are hoping rebounds this week. When they have their home opener Sunday against the Cleveland Browns at Raymond James Stadium at 1 o'clock, number 6, the quarterback Baker Mayfield against his former team. The Bucs would like to see him bounce back in a very big way. Good afternoon, Tampa Bay. Welcome back. 4:05 on your ride home. 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Text at 82945. At the bottom of the hour, it is another riveting edition of Would You Rather. Would you rather see Baker Mayfield have zero turnovers or the defense come up with 6 sacks of Deshaun Watson on Sunday? What about it, Coach?
6: Nanya.
5: Would you rather is coming up at the bottom of it is kind of tough. But that's what we do. We're going to make choices right here on The Drive, and we'll do it coming up at the bottom of the hour. And don't forget, 1 hour from now, Rays fans, Rays TV analyst Brian Anderson will join me just after 5 o'clock. We'll preview tonight's matchup. Nick Martinez on the mound for the Rays against the A's. Can the Rays continue their winning ways at home? So far, so good. The Rays are 4-0 on this 9-game homestand. It's the last homestand, by the way, of the regular season. And the Rays right now are trying to win the American League East. They're up by 4 games in a loss column on the Yankees with 12 games to go. By the way, in Minnesota, an update. The Yankees had the bases loaded in the 8th inning, and they failed to score. That's a shame.
7: The New York Yankees?
8: The New York Yankees!
5: That's a shame. So, bottom half of the 8th inning, they go. The Twins need 3 more outs. They have a 2-0 lead on the Yankees in Minnesota, the final game of that 3-game set. So the Rays could get a helping hand from the Twinkies. And we were talking about Twinkies before and, you know, cold Twinkies, put them in the fridge, freezer Twinkies. I was telling you guys I'm a Funny Bones guy. I haven't had one in a long, long time. And somebody said, oh, Drake's has Funny Bones at Publix. They have Drake's at Publix, but they don't have Funny Bones. Funny Bones, you got to go to Walmart to get those. And I haven't been in Walmart in a minute. Maybe it's time for, you know, a return trip, if you will. But we'll take your calls at the bottom of the hour, Would You Rather? And then Brian Anderson at 5 o'clock, he's going to make a case for Junior Caminero for MVP. Caminero with the walk-off home run last night. He won Oppo. The Rays right now at 91 victories. And they're getting closer. They could get even a little bit more closer if the Twins hold off the Yankees this afternoon over in Minnesota at Target Field. So we'll keep you updated on that game. We're on the air to 5:30. And then Ronnie Lane with High and Tight coming your way, whatever that show's called, to get you set for Rays baseball tonight right here on your home of the Rays, WDAE. So Baker Mayfield showed up at his press conference today wearing a Troy Bowles jersey from the University of Michigan. and he lost the bet to his head coach, Todd Bowles. Now, Bowles' son. Yeah. Todd Bowles, at least he had something to laugh about. It wasn't the Bengals game. You know, it was Michigan with his son playing on the team, upending the Oklahoma Sooners.
4: We have moved on to Cleveland.
5: That's Todd Bowles, who was a little irritated after being asked the question by our own Rock Riley at his press conference today. And Rock asked a good question. And Todd Bowles kind of, he might have been a little perturbed. Like, you know what? I asked these questions and I answered them Sunday, Monday. I'm on to Cleveland right now. He channeled his inner Bill Belichick. I'm on to Cleveland. I don't want to talk about the stupid Bengals game anymore. Understand?
0: None yet.
5: Boy, oh boy. But Baker Mayfield showed up, obviously, having lost the bet. So that must have pained him. What do you think pained him more? Like losing the three fumbles or having to wear that ridiculous-looking jersey? Well, look, Baker, I'm just asking for a friend. And the friend meaning, you know, the entire listening audience.
6: No.
5: What?
6: You insulted him a little bit.
5: I'm not insulting anybody.
9: The answer has to be the fumbles. Has to be. I mean, after getting that contract, trying to beat the Bengals on the road, a team who he has owned throughout his tenure with the Cleveland Browns, and then he goes out and lays that egg, three turnovers in Sunday's loss. I'm sure he would be up front with you, Tom, after the respect he has for you.
5: For me?
9: Yeah, I mean, you apologized for some things that may have been said.
5: I did, yeah.
9: He's been on the show before. You got face-to-face time with him. He's aware.
5: He is aware. He's very aware, Baker is.
6: Yes.
5: And he said when he signed his contract extension last week or the week before or whatever it was, that he's kind of de-escalated his, like, hate list or whatever. Like, he used to be very cognizant of things that were being written about him, that were being said about him. He's kind of shrugged it off more so now. Like, when you get older, that sort of thing just kind of doesn't bother you when you've got your eye on the prize and you're focused on what you're doing. The outside noise, the trolls and everything like that, like we deal with it here. Baker's dealt with it his entire career. Look, I know Baker desperately wants to go out there and he wants to torch the Browns on Sunday. He wants to set them on fire. What he has to do is focus on doing his job, taking care of the ball. And if he does what he needs to do in order to make this offense go, then he's going to be fine at the end of the day. And I just don't want him to be blinded by the fact that the Browns are on the other side and he wants to beat them so badly that he's going to end up maybe doing a little too much. And I think that's what he did this past Sunday in Cincinnati, maybe trying to live up to the contract, doing a little too much, and he ended up losing the ball three times. I think you're going to see a more focused Baker, a Baker that probably is going to take the high road. And he was asked today about having this game circled. And listen to him. It felt like he was holding back a little bit. And I'm proud of Baker for doing that. Here's Baker Mayfield today on his former team.
10: Yeah, I think anytime, as I've mentioned to you guys, there's history between a franchise, a coaching staff, anybody, there's always, you want to come out on the winning side of that no matter what. Obviously, it's very different there, staff-wise and everybody. But, yeah, it's spent 4 years there. I'm going into year four here, so it's started my career there. A lot of ups and downs. But, yeah, it, for me, this week is doing little things right.
5: Doing little things right. And I applaud Baker. That's the kind of response that I wanted to hear. Remember, we talked about this yesterday, what I expected Baker to say at the podium, and he did that today. So is it possible, Chris Mathis, that maybe, I don't think he listens to this show. I know the Buccaneers do. Like, there's a guy in the back wearing earmuffs and with a pad and paper, and they're, like, copying down everything that's being said. And then they report back to their bosses. Kind of like Neil Solon's at the Trop, you know. He's got his little radar detector and everything else. And
11: oh.
5: There's a guy over there, and they're listening to everything that's being said here. And we're flattered by that. So I think that should be the focus for Baker. Just block out and keep your emotions in check. Go out there, run the offense, take care of the ball. And I'm telling you, You'll get that revenge by the end of the game. The Buccaneers will probably win this game big, I'm guessing, because the Browns can't get out of their own way. They're awful. Their quarterback is awful. They're going nowhere. Deshaun Watson is starting so that they can lose as many games possible before they turn it over to Shedeur Sanders, because they have two first-round picks next year. They want one of those quarterbacks. I'm going to tell you right now what Jimmy Haslam's going to do. And I told Mathis this during one of the breaks of the first hour. Here we are, hour number three. Watch what the Browns do this offseason, because they're going to be in contention for Arch Manning or Dante Moore. And whichever quarterback they will get, watch them try and hire their head coach to be their next head coach. Whether it's Dan Lanning up in Oregon or Steve Sarkisian at Texas. That would be the most Brownsian thing ever. Ever. All right, let's go to phones, 888-388-0957. In about 15 minutes, it is Would You Rather. Todd. Todd is in Tampa. He's up next. What's going on?
0: See, guys, let's get down to business. Let's go around the horn. Bucks, you're in the must-win. Baker, you got to hold on to football. Tom Brady, don't turn the ball over that time, three times. And if he when he did against the Packers, he threw the ball on the ground, so he kicked that 48-yard field goal to beat Green Bay to go to the Super Bowl and be up by eight, and then the defense bowed up at 8 yards. Let me say something to defense. Okay, when are y'all going to rise up? Bulls, I know you don't have the killer instinct. Okay, I know you don't have the killer instinct. This is what's wrong with the ownership. Bulls don't, okay, you cannot let Joe Burrow drive down the field on that last drive without knocking him down, without roughing him up. The only guy that had a good game was Jose Trotter with a sack and a pick six. By the way, Trotter, you had the ball in the incorrect hand going down the sideline. Had Joe Burrow stripped that, you would have looked like a schmuck. Put that ball in the left hand, and then in your left hand, you're going down the side. Bucks are a must win. Got to win this game. I don't want to hear no excuses. I don't want to hear this, that, and the other. Baker, hold on to football. If you're going to break free, put two hands on the football. Ball security, ball security, ball security. And go deep, Zach. Go deep. Get extra protection and trust your wide receivers and use the five wide receivers that we got and give them a shot to go deep and make plays. Let me say this about the race. Stay locked in. Stay locked in. Stay locked in. Let me go around college football. USF. And Heartline, when the game was over, when you had nothing left, and you had to stop Army, and you shut them down, and on fourth down, dramatically, you should have ran on the field, but I'm going to give you a bogan this time, and you went deep on fourth and six and got the touchdown. You're the coach of the week, and all of the coaches, when it looked like you had no chance, I'm giving you the head coaching job of the week for coming back and beating Army on the road in their house and driving the dagger in them on fourth and six and going to the end zone. What a tremendous job. The Gators, great job. My Canes, great job. And Florida State, you fired your athletic director. Okay, let me tell that Norvell, you're on the resuscitator, boy. You better find a way. You better enter your inner Bobby Bowden and come up with the punt Ruski or the pop punt or something else to keep your job and win some big games. I'll talk to you later, Sheikras. Peace.
5: Oh, thank you very much, Todd. He never fails to disappoint. I love it, man.
11: You're on the phone for 3 hours.
5: I did let you finish. I let you start and finish. I'm on the phone for 3.5 hours. I'll be here to 5:30, and then Ronnie Lane with Wild Pitch coming up. Oh, my gosh. Is there anything he didn't touch on? He didn't touch on, like, the stock market and the new 30-year treasury yields. I mean, that's the only topic he didn't touch on, I don't think. He even touched on Florida State, who fired their athletic director. And let me tell you, if you're Mike Norvell, you know, well, when you're parking your car, you know, you're looking over both shoulders. This ain't right, Paulie. You know, I'm looking over both shoulders. Yeah, he is definitely on very, very thin ice. Oh, come on.
2: That was another ridiculously useless movie quote regurgitation from T-Kraz.
12: That guy's an asswipe.
5: Shut up. Boy, oh boy. A little slow there on the trigger. But yes, that was a Goodfellas reference.
9: I wanted you to feel like, oh, I slipped it past him, and then bang, out of nowhere.
5: I thought I slipped one past the goalie. Speaking of which, by the way, we got news on the Lightning coming up in just a little bit. Lightning players, media day. They met with the media. Believe it or not, hockey season is only a couple of weeks away. I don't know if you guys are ready for that or not. But hockey season is right around the corner. And there was an interesting little tidbit that came out today regarding one of their star players, you know. We'll get into that in a matter of moments, you know. 888-388-0957. Text at 82945. So, the Browns, boy oh boy. They had 115 yards of total offense after the first three quarters in Jacksonville. That game was 31-0. You heard Scott Reynolds. He was on with me in the last hour. We talked about it. This is a game that the Buccaneers should win. And they are an 8-point favorite, according to the Hard Rock Bet app. And they should win this game by double digits. Without question. It's a bad team. It's a bad quarterback. Actually, defensively, when you talk about the Browns, I mean, they actually have some guys on that side of the ball. Carson Schlesinger was a guy that the Buccaneers liked a lot when he came out of the draft. He was Defensive Rookie of the Year from a year ago. He had a good opener, 10 tackles, a TFL, a quarterback hit. Mason Graham is a solid player. Don't forget they have Jared Verse, part of the whole trade for Myles Garrett. Denzel Ward, a very good corner. So they've got some decent players on the defensive side. So it's going to be incumbent upon the Buccaneers. Look, offensively, I thought you saw some pretty good things. Baker talked about that today. Zach Robinson, a lot of those passes were at or behind the line of scrimmage. Almost half of them, in fact. So the Bucs, I think, really need to put a focus on the run game, play action, maybe take some shots down the field. I like the way Emeka Buka looked after missing a lot of time with the toe injury. I think he could be in prime for a really good season. I thought Chris Godwin looked pretty solid. Jalen McMillan back at practice today. We're going to get the Buccaneer injury report coming up before we get out of here at 5:30. So I think there was a lot you could have taken offensively outside of the four big mistakes, the three fumbles by Baker. And even though Bucky Irving looked pretty good, you can't put the ball on the ground if you're Bucky. You're not the biggest guy in the world. When you sense that you've got guys surrounding you that want to take your head off, you have to take care of the football. You have to tuck that thing away at all costs. Because let me tell you, you got Kenny Gainwell behind you if you're Bucky Irving. You can't put that ball on the ground. Because if he does it again, the Buccaneers have to think about maybe pivoting to Kenneth Gainwell, who I think had a great summer. And I think can give the Buccaneers comparable production from a run game standpoint and also catching the ball out of the backfield. We know he can do that as well. 888-388-0957. Text at 82945. Don't forget Brian Anderson at 5 o'clock. And then at 5:30, ladies and gentlemen, we're going to turn it over to our coverage of Rays baseball tonight. The Rays will have Nick Martinez on the mound on your home of the Rays, WDAE. When we come back, another riveting edition of Would You Rather. Would you rather see the Buccaneers get 5 sacks of Deshaun Watson or Baker Mayfield record 0 turnovers? Would You Rather is next.
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24: Oh, no, the game is yet to officially begin.
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5: And we play Would You Rather right here, right now, here on The Drive on your ride home on WDAE with our guy, executive producer Chris Mathis.
9: All right, let's get to it. Would you rather see Baker Mayfield throw for 300 or more yards against Cleveland and you don't really know about the turnover situation, or throw for 200 yards against Cleveland with no turnovers, Tom?
5: Give me the no turnovers, dude. I'll take 200 and no turnovers all day, every day. If the Bucs don't turn the ball over, they should beat Cleveland by 2 to 3 touchdowns, to be quite honest with you. 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The only way Cleveland wins this game is if you hand it to them. Don't hand it to them. Don't turn it over. If you don't turn it over, the Bucs should win comfortably on Sunday.
9: Would you rather see Baker Mayfield have a 4-touchdown revenge game against the Browns or lead a game-winning drive in the final 2 minutes that you think, wow, stellar play for Baker Mayfield?
5: Oh, my gosh. So, 4-touchdown game or a game-winning drive?
9: A game-winning drive where Baker just puts this team on his back.
5: Give me the 4 touchdowns.
9: I'm with you.
5: If he's throwing 4 touchdowns, that means the Buccaneers are winning pretty easily. I don't want to know about Baker having to drive his team down the field with the Buccaneers losing 21-17 or something ridiculous along those lines and having to save them. I don't think that would be great.
9: Would you rather see the Buccaneers score 30-plus points against Cleveland or hold the Browns to under 10 points on Sunday?
5: 30-plus, score 30-plus, or
9: hold Cleveland to 10 or fewer points, 10 or fewer.
5: Well, I'd rather see 10 or fewer out of Cleveland, because if that happens again, I think you're in good shape if you're the Buccaneers. The whole goal is to get a win and hopefully, you know, do it comfortably and have the guys who didn't show up last week rebound and play better this week. And if it's the defense, I think we're all going to be really pleased about that. And holding Cleveland to 10 points or less, I think, would go a long way towards easing everybody's concerns about Vita Vea and Diaby and Bain and Anzalone and everybody else on that front seven.
9: Let's take a look in the Buccaneer backfield with Bucky Irving. Would you rather see Bucky have 150-plus total yards of offense or Emeka Abuka have 11 or more targets and catches on Sunday?
5: Wow, 11 or more targets.
9: What could he do? What could he do with 11 or more? Would it be more than 150
5: yes.
9: for Bucky on the ground?
5: Well, I think I would take Bucky going for a 150 rushing and receiving as opposed to the 11 targets for Mech, which would be great because that means, look, if he's getting targeted that much, I think he's going to make something happen with some of those opportunities, but as a runner, as a receiver, provided that Bucky could also hold on to the football, he had a lost fumble last week, I think I would go Bucky with 150 all-purpose yards. Look, outside of the fumble, he looked pretty good. He looked spry. He looked explosive. He was back to making guys miss. That was pretty encouraging as well.
9: Would you rather see Kate Otten record 2 touchdown catches or a guy in Chris Godwin. Yeah, I love it too. A guy in Chris Godwin have 100 or more receiving yards and 1 touchdown catch. 2 touchdowns for Kate Otten or 100-plus yards and a touchdown for Godwin.
5: I'm going to take 2 touchdowns for Kate Otten. Why? Because he only had 1 all of last year. So if he's got 2, then I think the Buccaneers are probably rolling in this game. And rolling over would be the Cleveland Browns to another loss so they can get a really good pick next year so they can screw that one up too. So I would rather have Kate Otten catching the 2 touchdowns. I think that would be awesome.
9: At halftime, let's say it's halftime, Raymond James Stadium, you, of course, getting set for the overtime show after the second half right here at WDAE. Would you rather see Tampa Bay lead Cleveland by 14 or more points at halftime or be trailing by 3 at halftime but make pivotal changes in the second half and run away with the game and come out victorious?
5: I'm going to take the 14-point lead at the half.
9: You're okay? Not playing around, are
5: no,
9: you?
5: No, I'm not playing around this week, okay? The Bucs have to win this game. They have to do it somewhat convincingly. We need to see progress on offense in terms of ball security. We need to see progress on defense in terms of getting that pass rush awakened. So I need to see the Buccaneers, you know, come out and lay the wood on these guys, dude.
9: Let's do it. Pop them. Hit them hard. How about this?
5: Yo, get them. Get them. Get them. Get them.
1: Choke them.
5: Choke them. Choke them. Choke them. Slam them. Slam them. Kick them. Kick them.
9: Regarding that Bucks pass rush, would you rather? And I tone it down a little bit here, Tom, based on what you had teased and what I'm going to give you. Would you rather see the Buccaneer defense record 4 sacks or be guaranteed that Baker Mayfield has 0 turnovers in this game?
1: None yet.
5: Well, Jason Light, I think I would rather see your quarterback again. This is about taking care of the football. So as much as I would love to see 4 or more sacks by the defense, I'm going to take the no turnovers because that is the single reason why you lose games. The Buccaneers proved that last week, and you saw it really all across the league for the most part in week one. So give me the no turnovers because if the Bucs are not turning it over, they're going to roll the Browns on Sunday. No turnovers.
9: Would you rather see Tampa Bay win ugly 20-17 or win an offensive shootout 42-38? Oh, let's just say Shadur goes in there or the Bucs defense make Deshaun look like a Hall of Fame quarterback.
5: Well, that would be awful. I would probably rather take the 20-17 because if it's 42-38, if you let Deshaun Watson score 38 points, then we're having a conversation. Even though it would lead to a Buccaneer win, you have wins on both sides of it. I would rather have it 20-17 rather than have if the Browns put up 38 points, I'm going to have serious questions about what's going on the defensive side of the ball. Serious questions.
9: Now, based on the outcome of this football game and what we could see from this Bucs team, whether it be offensively or defensively, would you rather see Baker Mayfield have his best game of the season on Sunday?
5: Done.
9: The best, you know, by week 13 all the way through, it'll never get better than this game that we see here against Cleveland. Or see the Bucs defense have their best game of the season against Cleveland.
5: Well, it's only week 2, so it's like, what's the best game? I mean, how would you classify?
9: That's what I'm saying. Based at the end of the year, you look back to it.
5: Oh, based at the end of the year. Okay.
9: Yes.
5: So collectively, we're looking back like, okay, that was the best performance. So,
9: correct. Either defensively or from Baker Mayfield. Take one, Tom.
5: I think it's defense. I would rather have, like, if you're saying it's the best performance, mm-hmm. that means the Browns maybe get shut out. And I'd like to think that the Buccaneers would win pretty comfortably if the defense is, like, pitching a shutout and or maybe they scored defensively for the second straight week. We saw Josiah Trotter with the pick six last week. Maybe it's Reuben Bain with a scoop and score or something like that. Give me the defense, man, because if they're having their best defensive game of the season, I think that's a really good thing moving forward.
9: Let's keep it there with the defensive side of the ball for Coach Bowles and the Bucs taking on Todd Monken's Cleveland Browns. Would you rather see the Bucs defense rack up 5 or more sacks on Sunday or be guaranteed to force 2 turnovers? And I know they kind of go hand in hand, but let's just say you pick one or the other, Tom.
5: I would take the forcing of the turnovers because, again, turnovers, if you're getting turnovers rather than turning it over yourself, I think you're going to put yourself in an advantageous position. So I'd rather take the 2+ turnovers.
9: Mm-hmm.
5: Yes, let's do that.
9: Would you rather see Deshaun Watson throw 2 interceptions to the Buccaneers secondary?
3: He's a bum.
9: Or the Bucs forced 3 Deshaun Watson fumbles just as Baker Mayfield suffered last week.
5: So 2 interceptions or
9: from 3 from the secondary in particular.
5: Okay.
9: Or him fumble 3 times.
5: The fumbling 3 times. Give me the greater of the two. You're talking about 2 interceptions versus 3 fumbles lost. I'll take the 3 fumbles lost with an opportunity maybe for a scoop and score perhaps for the Buccaneers defense. So I'll take the 3 fumbles lost.
9: Ooh, I love it. Would you rather see Deshaun Watson throw a pick 6 or Baker Mayfield have an 80-plus yard touchdown pass?
5: Ooh. I'll take the pick 6. Pick 6 means the Bucs score on defense. I think that could be galvanizing. That could be a game changer on Sunday. And as much as I would love to see an 80-yard touchdown from Baker, I think that would be great. I'll take the pick 6. Let's do that.
9: Let's keep it with Deshaun Watson, the opposing quarterback of the Cleveland Browns here at Raymond James Stadium, home opener.
5: These are quite a few scenarios that you have dug up in the deep recesses of your mind there.
9: I'm trying to, Tom. Also, I want to hear what the Bucs fans think about it, too. Bartow for DAE text line, 82945, start the text with DAE. Would you rather see Deshaun Watson throw zero touchdown passes and zero interceptions,
5: mm-hmm.
9: or throw two pass touchdowns, two interceptions?
5: Oh, my gosh. Where do you come up with this stuff?
9: I know, man. I'm a nut.
5: You got a lot of time on your hands.
9: I just make sure, you know, I make my moment count.
5: I'd rather see him go zero and zero, honestly. If he's going zero touchdowns, yeah, zero interceptions, maybe he loses a fumble. The Browns are not moving the ball, which is good. Good for the Bucs defense. I think I would go 0-0, believe it or not. But that's an interesting one. I like that one.
9: Would you rather see Deshaun Watson throw an interception on the first pass of the game or on the final pass of the game?
5: Well, the final pass would be like, I don't know, the game might be already out of hand. And give me the first pass of the game interception, because I think that can be a tone setter for the entire afternoon, and they could show the Browns that, you know what, we're in for another long day. And maybe, look, that's why it's important to get off to a strong start, because if you do that, if you show the Browns, like, you know what, this ain't happening today, you're not winning today, you get off to a strong start, maybe he throws an interception in his first pass attempt, they're going to lay down and roll over like a bunch of prostitutes over at Nebraska Avenue. Not that I would know what's going on over there, you know.
9: Oh, man. All right. A couple of more. Let's go with this. Offensive weapons to star power for the Buccaneers. Would you rather see both Chris Godwin and Emeka Egbuka have a receiving touchdown?
3: Emeka Egbuka.
9: Or see Bucky Irving score a touchdown along with Kenneth Gainwell?
5: So, Mech or Godwin score
9: both.
5: Each. Or
9: yep.
5: Bucky and Gainwell.
9: Correct.
5: I'll go option two. If Bucky and Gainwell are both scoring touchdowns, you know what that means? That means that the offensive line has imposed their will. They're blowing open some holes. And both Bucky Irving and Kenneth Gainwell are the beneficiaries of an offensive line that's having a very big day on a very hot and humid day over at Raymond James Stadium. So I think if the running backs are getting off and each scoring, I think that's a better sign for me, for the Buccaneers.
9: Let's say the Bucs are victorious here on Sunday. Would you rather have a moment in which Baker Mayfield does some sort of taunting against his former Cleveland Browns football team? I'm just bringing up what we've seen in the past. You haven't done this in a while,
5: Baker. Well, you mean like what he did against Kansas, the whole, the grabbing of the nether region?
9: I don't think he would do that. I think he's well past that. But, you know, like we saw with DeVito a couple years ago, yeah. You know, the end zone, the cooking in the end zone.
5: Hey, with the pizza pie and the spaghetti and the meatballs.
9: Would you rather see Baker Mayfield do some sort of taunting, even if it's not overblown, or play it cool just like it's another game after the win?
5: Oh, you know what? There's a part of me, the sadistic side, that wants to see him like do something along those lines. The taunting side of it. I would rather see him just go out there, go about his business, score touchdowns, celebrate with his teammates, and just kind of keep to himself in that manner, rather than you're showing up the other team by beating them. You know, the way you show them up is by beating them, doing your job, getting your team into the end zone, not turning the ball over, and going out with your head held up high, taking the high road. I'm going high road, Chris Mathis. I think that's the way to go.
9: Taking it there. Final one. It is Would You Rather, of course, on this Wednesday. And as we all know, it's brought to you by Howard Team Home Loans, your hometown home loan MVP at howardteamhomeloans.com. Would you rather see Alex Anzalone step it up and look like a linebacker that we hope and the Buccaneers need to have here against the Browns on Sunday, or Josiah Trotter look really good once again?
5: I think it's more important for Alex Anzalone to kind of bounce back here in Tampa. He's got a home here. Remember we talked to him. He was so grateful to be here because this is home. He's got a home here. He's got a lot of friends and family here, Florida Gator. I think it's more important for that guy to rebound and have a really good game in the home opener so that both of your inside linebackers look like studs moving forward, if that makes any sense. I think Josiah Trotter is already a stud. And he's only going to get better. And the thing you love about him is he's 21 years old. That means the upside is way up here. Way up here. I'm going to stop short of calling him like a Hardy Nickerson. I wouldn't dare to say that he's going to be like a Derrick Brooks type. Way too early for that. He's only played one game. But based on what I saw over the summer at camp and in the preseason and what I saw last week, the sky's the limit for that young man. I think he could be really, really good, really special.
9: And there we go. That is Would You Rather here on The Drive.
5: All right, there you have it, The Drive. This is what we do here. Don't forget Brian Anderson coming up in about 15 to 20 minutes right at the top of the hour. We're on the air to 5:30, and then Ronnie Lane with Hit by Pitch to get you ready for Rays baseball tonight at the Trop with our guy Nick Martinez on the mound. When we come back, there's an update in Minnesota. Rays are hoping for some help from the Minnesota Twins. And it's getting down to the nitty-gritty. We're going to tell you what just took place there. I still can't believe it. Plus, Chris Mathis is going to let you know what's on tonight. And you're not going to believe this, guys. Another contract dispute here in Tampa Bay. You can't make this stuff up. Details coming up next.
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5: Yes, sir. What's on tonight? Presented by our guys over at the Holland Group. Here's our guy, Chris Mathis.
9: All right, plenty on tonight, including the ultimate Would You Rather right there in the iHeartRadio app. Search it up, DAE On Demand. Plus, the Rays have a new offensive look heading into tonight's game. And also on tonight, Rays baseball coverage, Tom Krasnicki on television, Bay News 9 Spectrum Sports, 10:30. 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
5: We're trying to make the most of it here on The Drive. Don't forget Brian Anderson coming up in about 10 minutes, Rays TV analyst. We're on the air to 5:30. And then it's our coverage of Rays baseball with Double Steel and Ronnie Lane, or whatever that show's called. Update from Minnesota. What a wild game this has been. So the Yankees were down 2-0. They scored 2 in the ninth thanks to Anthony Volpe, a 2-run double to tie the game. It went into extra innings, and in the 10th, an RBI single by Sanchez of the Yankees tied it at 10. And now, they're going to the 11th. The Twins tied it at 3. So it's 3-3, Yankees and Twins going to the 11th inning. So there's your update. The Rays are hoping for some help from the Twinkies. So a back-and-forth affair, Yankees and Twins tied at 3, going to the 11th. So we'll keep you updated there. We'll get with Brian Anderson in about 10 minutes about Junior Caminero. What are his chances of winning the MVP? I want to get into the Lightning, because they had their media day today over at Benchmark International Arena, and several players spoke, and the biggest story came out of there was, believe it or not, we have ourselves another contract dispute here in Tampa Bay. I think we had our fill with the Bucks, obviously, with Vita Vea and his Holden, and of course Baker Mayfield, and they both got their money. Good for them. And now Nikita Kucherov, who's entering age number 33, coming off an MVP season, he is entering his contract year with your Tampa Bay Lightning, and now he wants to get paid. He's making $9.5 million. And he was asked today about his contract. He said, well, my mind is trying to help this team this year. I can control what I can control. I'll do my best. I'm on the ice. That's what I'm focusing on now. Not much else I can say. So he was matter of fact about it. So Julien Brisebois mentioned that he's been in constant contact with Kucherov's agent about a new deal. Now, it should be noted that the salary cap will go up almost $10 million next year, which would be the first year of presumably Nikita Kucherov's contract. Now, if you've noticed around the league, some guys got paid recently. Macklin Celebrini, all of 20 years old, got a five-year extension from San Jose worth almost $19 million. Cale Makar from Colorado, he just got an eight-year extension with an annual average value of more than $20 million per year. Nikita Kucherov makes $9.5 million, and just by looking at some of these contracts, I'm going to guess that he's probably looking to double his money in that $18, $19 million a year range, especially coming off an MVP season. Now, we know that Nikita Kucherov in the playoffs, that has not looked great over the last few years. Assists, yes. Goals, not so much. So the Lightning are trying to navigate this thing, and they're trying to be fair on both sides. And when you look at this Lightning team, there are a couple of guys that are getting up there in age. I think the key guy this year on the Lightning is Victor Hedman. Where is he at? Mentally, physically, we all know the problems he had last year off ice. He's got, you know what, 8-16. He's got $24 million left to go the remaining 3 years. And, you know, he's 35, 36 years old. We all know, like, he's on the back nine of his career. Let's be honest about that. And Nikita Kucherov, I'm guessing, and Dan Milstein, his agent, has been talking to Julien Brisebois about maybe doubling what Kucherov makes. He's at $9.5 million now in his contract year. And based on some of the deals that have been handed out, Kucherov's probably looking in that $18 to $20 million a year range. And he's 33. So if you give him 6-7 years, and I know he takes great care of himself and he works very hard, that's never been in question. His work ethic is always one of the best out there. The problem here is, when you get to the postseason, where has he been the last few years? And is that going to continue the older he gets? That's a very big question that the Lightning have to answer. So before you give him $18, $19, $20 million a year, you have to consider all those factors for the next, I don't know, 6 years, 7 years. Are you going to give him a seven-year deal at $140 million? I wouldn't. Not at $20 million a year, when you know that at some point he's already into his 30s. He's played a lot of hockey. He's played a lot of successful hockey. We know that. He's helped his team win 2 Stanley Cups. But what is that deal going to look like 2, 3, 4 years down the road of a proposed 7-year deal? If he's looking for $20 million a year, 7 and 140. It's a lot of money. You better make sure you come through postseason time, April, May, into early June, if you're getting that kind of cheese. So this is a big dilemma, and I think this one will drag into the regular season, it sounds like, because it feels like both sides have some work to do. I think they're far apart, what it sounds like. So we'll keep an eye on that story moving forward. All right, 3 hours are in the books. We've got 30 more minutes to go here on The Drive. We'll take you right up to 5:30, and then it's our coverage of Rays baseball right here with Nick Martinez on the mound. Can the red hot Rays make it 2 in a row over the A's? They're already 4-0 on this 9-game homestand. Can they go to 5-0? And what about Junior Caminero? Can he legitimately win the MVP? And what will the pitching rotation look like come playoff time? We'll talk all things Rays with one of the best baseball analysts in the business. And he's right here. He does the games for our Rays. We'll talk to our guy, Brian Anderson, Rays TV analyst. He will join me next here on The Drive. Stay with us.
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5: All right, great to have you with us here on The Drive on this beautiful Would You Rather Wednesday. And guys, with the Rays playing tonight, you got college football, you got the NFL, you got the Lightning. They're going to start their season in a couple of weeks. There's only one place to go to place those bets and parlays down. You even have

0: Manero with a walk-off home run. Junior making a case for MVP. The Rays win 91 victories. Can the Rays close it down and win the AL East? Can Junior win the MVP? Good afternoon, Tampa Bay. Welcome back. 5:05 on your ride home here on The Drive with yours truly, Chris Mathis, on the other side. We've got another 25 minutes to go at the bottom of the hour at 5:30. It's Ronnie Lane coming up with Hit by Pitch, or whatever that show's called, Buzz the Tower. Well, what is it called?
1: This is the Inside Pitch.
0: Oh, thank you very much there. Ronnie Lane will have it coming up at the bottom of the hour to get you set for the Rays and the A's with Nick Martinez, the Mad Pacer himself, on the mound tonight for your Tampa Bay Rays. 888-388-0957. Your texts, your calls coming up, a Buccaneers injury update also coming up before we get out of here. But let's talk more about the Rays as they continue their quest to win the AL East. He's with us right now on the Central Florida Behavioral Health Network WDA hotline. Learn more at cfbhn.org. Former big leaguer, Rays TV analyst Brian Anderson is getting set for the game tonight on the TV side. He's over at the Trop, and he is kind enough to spend a few minutes with us here on a Wednesday. BA, what's going on? How are you, buddy?
2: You know what? I'm doing good. I'm doing good, T-Kraz. I am a little concerned, though, because I've been coming on with you, you know, all season long, periodically, and you still haven't figured out the name of Ronnie's show. I figured you would have been able to nail that down, and still we're kind of vacillating, and I just I'm hoping that, you know, by the end of things here, you can clean that up and you'll know the name.
0: I'm trying. I'm the ultimate vacillator, as you know, so I'm trying to figure out as we go along, just like, you know, Enrico Palazzo trying to sing the national anthem during The Naked Gun. I'm just making it up as to go along, Brian Anderson.
2: Yeah, well, and he got involved in the rundown, too, between first and second, and he did a lot that game.
0: You can't throw an umpire out of the game. All right, you're out of here, Brian Anderson.
2: That's it. Enrico Palazzo, one of the old-timers.
0: I love it. So I was watching the game last night, and you were making a very compelling case for Junior Caminero. He's in this battle with Yordan Alvarez for American League Most Valuable Player honors. And I think, Brian, and you can give your case too, I think he's going to need a big finish the last 12 games.
2: Yeah.
0: The Rays are going to have to get close to 100 wins. He's going to have to probably hit three or four more home runs or something along the way in order for it to be a really close battle between those two. But how do you see it?
2: Yeah, I don't disagree with you at all. I think this is all predicated on him finishing very strong, and the team the same thing. But outside of that, I think that we can concede that he's probably not going to catch him in batting average. Too big of a deficit. He's not going to catch him in OPS. Okay, that's fine. But if you're able to take the lead, which he already has in the home run department, and continue to lengthen that or just keep it, and then you're able to surpass him in runs batted in. So now all of a sudden he has you in batting average. If you can shorten that gap a little bit, that'd be great. If you could shorten the OPS gap, but the OPS gap is, unfortunately, it's over 100 points. So those two you concede, but you beat him in home runs and runs batted in. Oh, by the way, I play in the field. I'm not a DH. You know, you hit half the time, and that's great. He's a tremendous hitter. There's no question about it. But so is Junior, and he plays a position, and he has played it outside of the beginning of the season. He's played it well, and he's done a nice job out there. And then you're doing that for the number one team, the team that's potentially approaching 100 wins and has secured the number one overall seed. That would be the case that I would present. I don't know how far that would go, but I would certainly think that and hope, and I know hope's a bad strategy, but I would certainly expect, I should say, that vote to be really, really tight if he can achieve the home run batted in, and finish in a flourish.
0: Brian Anderson, Rays TV analyst, kind enough to join me here before the Rays take on the A's tonight with Nick Martinez on the mound. From a pitching side of it, B.A., some injuries to concern ourselves with. Tyler Wells with the forearm tightness. You have Shane McClanahan. He's got the same thing. So as a former pitcher, can these guys get well enough, considering hopefully that they're not serious injuries, to get well enough to be back in time for the first round playoff series, assuming that the Rays win the AL East? What do you think?
2: We'll see. I think that I'm actually more optimistic about Tyler Wells. I think the way that you read in between how they were talking about that injury is that it didn't seem to me that they felt it was, you know, that it was anything serious or anything that would linger. That was something that he would be able to work through. So optimistic there for sure. You know, with Shane, obviously you'd love to have him back with what he's able to do, but I haven't heard the optimism there. You know, it was like, yeah, they're playing catch and we're going to try to progress to this. And those are all great things and milestones to achieve, but season's running out. We're getting close to a week and a half left and we're going to have to get past playing catch and, you know, and whatever. There's some steps, significant steps in there that need to be taken before you would be ready for a game, especially a game of the magnitude of a playoff game. So at the end of the day, what do I know? I know what I hear. I know what I read. I know what we're told. That's the extent of it. You're optimistic and hopeful that they're able to get back. Like I said, I feel better just based on what I've read and what I've heard about Tyler Wells. But it doesn't mean that Shane couldn't come back as strong as ever, too. So it's going to be a waiting game for all of us.
0: It sure will be. So let's say you're Kevin Cash, okay? You get into the ALDS. How is manager Brian Anderson going to set up the Rays pitching rotation for games 1, 2, 3, 4, 5? Come on, man. I know you've thought about it. You've got some thoughts. I know you.
2: Yeah, well, listen, this is what I know. I know Drew Rasmussen's taking the ball for me in game one. You know, let's see how, you know, Nick Martinez and Freddy Peralta, you know, how they finish. You know, Freddie Peralta's on a run right now where he has been fantastic. You know, his last four starts, he continues to throw like that. Then you got to think about him for, you know, the potential for game two. Now, this is all depending on the matchup. That's, you know, that's the other thing. It's not as clear cut. Some teams that might be clear cut with the Rays, it's going to depend a lot on the matchup and who we're playing or who they're playing, I should say. I don't think I'm suiting up anytime soon. but yeah. So anyway, so it'll be, you know, dependent upon that. And then, you know, do you start Nick Martinez? You know, they always talk about in the postseason, you want a lot of swing and miss, whatever. Well, that's not his game. His game is they get the ball off the bad part of the bat. You know, he wants to limit hard contact, which he does a fabulous job of doing. It's interesting about Nick Martinez, by the way, when you look at qualifiers in Major League Baseball, he has the lowest walk rate in Major League Baseball based on balls per nine innings. And he has the lowest strikeout rate in Major League Baseball. But he does a great job of limiting hard contact because of his changeup. And for me, the changeup has always played up in October. Because in October baseball, and I understood this the first time I got to play in October, mm-hmm. is that it's different. It's the same sport. It's a different game. And so the lights are brighter. The stage is bigger. Hitters, everything's hype. Everything is hype in the postseason, and that's where I think a changeup plays really well. I mean, 100-mile-an-hour fastball, it's always going to play. I get it. Great breaking stuff. But the changeup plays specifically well, and I think that's why I was able to have a lot of success in the postseason, is I had a pretty good changeup, and I had some guts. Nick Martinez has a lot of guts, and he's got a really good changeup. So I think that his stuff will play well in October as being the anti-velocity guy. So if they agree with me, then you have him in the rotation. You've got Ian Seymour, you know, the way that he's been able to miss bats. You know, there are some options there for Kevin Cash, but I would have to see, for me, how do they finish? What is their, what's the confidence level, and who are we playing? Who do we match up well against? And with those four or five guys outside of Drew Rasmussen, the other ones could be interchangeable depending on the opponent. So I think we'll have to wait and see who exactly the Rays will be playing, and hopefully it's not for a few days after the end of the season.
0: And BA, you saw Griffin Jacks last night. He threw the ball really well for a second.
2: That, you know what? You're right, T-Fred. I'm sorry to cut you off, but he was another guy that I didn't mention. You absolutely could start him with his stuff. Last night, I'm telling you what, that's as sharp as I have seen him. He's got great stuff, don't get me wrong, but I don't think he missed a spot for the first 3-plus innings. I mean, if he wanted to change up there, it was there. He wanted to elevate the fastball, it was there. He wanted the two-seamer running in on a righty, it was there. He wanted that sweeper, you know, in the spot, started on the plate, take it off, it was there. He was as sharp as I've seen. So you get that version of Griffin Jacks, I'll pitch him against anybody.
0: Brian Anderson, Rays TV analyst, is with me. He's over at the Trop getting ready for tonight's game. We've got it on the radio side. He's got it on the TV side with our guy, Dwayne Statz. A texter is asking about Ben Williamson and Jake Fraley. Fraley has been activated. Williamson, we thought he wasn't going to come back. It sounds like he might have a chance, BA. What do you think?
2: I don't think you'd be going out on a rehab assignment if there wasn't, an opportunity for you to find your way back onto this roster. It'll be interesting to see, what move do you make? This is going to be really interesting with these guys coming back, because the roster right now feels settled. Palacios is playing second base and he's swinging the bat like a banshee. You know what I mean? Mateo's been a really nice pickup and can help you a lot of different ways. Same thing with Williamson, who's going to go? Who's going to go? Because, there's a lot of guys doing a lot of really nice things. Victor Mason Jr., how do you take him out of right field? Like, ever. I mean, the way that he's swinging the bat against righties and lefties, the defense that he plays, it's a wonderful problem to have, but it will be interesting to see how Kevin Cash and the staff in the front office make all the pieces fit.
0: You talked about Victor Mesa Jr., and I had the pleasure of talking to him yesterday. He was on the show. What an incredible young man, B.A., and I know you're around him. He's just so grateful for the opportunity that he's given, and he's given this team a boost. The reigning American League Player of the Week, he's got a cannon for an arm out of right field. Mm-hmm. I mean, what an incredible acquisition that was just days before spring training. Unreal.
2: Yeah, love the kid. Absolutely love the kid. He's a great kid. He, like you said, he's very grateful for his opportunity. He's making the most of it. And for me, in my eyes, and I know it's maybe a smaller sample size, he's playing himself he's an everyday guy. Like, I have a hard time pulling him off the field. And I know that you're going to do that from time to time because Kevin Cash does not allow guys to get stale. And so he'll be spelled from here and there. But boy, he is just an infectious personality. I love his approach at the plate. There's a lot of power on strike one and strike two. With two strikes, we've seen him shorten down his swing and use the whole field and start to get some hits up the middle and hits the other way. So he's showing a little bit of a two-strike approach. He runs the bases well. He can steal you a base. And his defense has been fantastic. I mean, there are balls that come off the bat that I'm like, oh, that's trouble. Mm-hmm. And I peek up, and all of a sudden I'm like, oh yeah, he's got that. And he's going to make it look easy and smooth. He gets great jumps. And then you mentioned his arm. He's got an absolute cannon. You're right. I mean, he can let it fly, and he's accurate. He's accurate with it, too. It's not just a strong arm that sprays the ball everywhere. So I don't even know if I told you the story, but when we were going from Baltimore to New York, when he had gotten to the big leagues, I had garnered some information on him, a graphic that we were going to run. And as we were leaving the train to get on the buses, I went up and I introduced myself and I said, Brian Anderson, nice to meet you. And he's like, Victor Mesa Jr. I said, hey, I just want to let you, congratulations on getting here and everything else. I said, by the way, I just want to let you know that I pitched against your dad. And his eyes just, like, what? Because his dad was a Cuban, the Cuban national team. Mm-hmm. And they won the gold medal in 1992. And I was on Team USA in 92. And actually, we went to Holguin, Cuba, and played them down there for 3 or 4 games. And then came back to the States. And when we came back to the States, I pitched against them at Mile High Stadium in Denver.
0: Wow.
2: On the 4th of July. 4th of July in front of about 65,000 people. And his dad was in the lineup that day and went 1-for-4. And I was telling him, I pitched against your dad. And I mean, how many guys have faced Victor Mason Jr.'s dad, So we've kind of hit it off a little bit. So we run into each other. We have some, good little interactions. But he's a great kid, and I just love what he's doing for this team.
0: I love what he's doing as well. Brian Anderson, Rays TV analyst, is with us. So you pitched against him, against his dad, you were down in Cuba for a short time.
2: Down in Cuba. We were in Holguin, which is the hometown of Aroldis Chapman.
0: Mm-hmm.
2: And I think... is Jan? No, I don't know. But I guess we can look it up. But yeah, we were down there for, I think, 4 days and played 3 games. I didn't pitch in Cuba. I pitched when we came back into the States. I pitched against them in Mile High Stadium. It was the 4th of July. It was an atmosphere that was crazy because it was 4th of July, day game, Cubans against the Americans and baseball and 65,000 people in Mile High. And Mile High had that stadium seating.
0: Right.
2: So the people would be, stomping their feet. And I'm standing out on the mound, and I could feel the rubber underneath my cleats vibrating as I'm getting ready to throw the first pitch. It was incredible. But it was like, you know, those Cuban teams were, they were borderline big league teams. Mm-hmm. Not even borderline. They had a lot of big league players playing with aluminum bats against college freshmen and sophomore. You know, maybe a couple of juniors. It was like the hockey team playing the Soviets. The Cuban national team, the baseball, they didn't lose.
0: Right.
2: I mean, they just didn't lose. They were loaded. Getting that opportunity to pitch against them. And then it was funny because I'm like, I faced his dad, and someone had sent me the box score of that game out in Denver. And sure enough, his dad was in, I think he was hitting seventh in that day. So I told Junior, I said, next time your dad comes into town, you've got to let me know, because I'd love to, you know, go down and say hello. It's been a long time since we faced off. I don't know how many guys got that opportunity to do that.
0: That would be an awesome reunion, Brian Anderson. By the way, when you were down in Cuba for those 4 days, did you score any cigars?
2: No, I did not score any cigars. I will tell you that the guys on the team that had, like, chewing tobacco, they didn't know anything about chewing tobacco. So there was trades made between, like, chewing tobacco and Cuban cigarettes.
0: Okay.
2: which, by the way, the Cuban cigarettes... are, it's all of the tobacco that's not good enough to be made into a Cuban cigar. So it's the stuff that soaks at the bottom. I mean, they're rough. They're a little bit rough. Mm. And let's just say my roommate and I won't name him because I don't want to implicate him. but he was trying to teach me how to inhale.
0: Oh.
2: And so the last night that we were there, we had a Cuban cigarette, and I'm telling you something, it knocked me. I mean, 7 days to Sunday. I stood up and I'm like, what was that? I mean, it was rough.
0: Yeah, you can't inhale. I learned that early on because I went down to Cuba a few years ago, man. You don't inhale cigars, especially Cubans, man.
2: Well, no, these were Cuban cigarettes.
0: Cigarettes. Wow.
2: These are cigarettes, and they were rough, baby. They made the freaking Marlboro Red Cowboy Killers look like, you know, gumdrops. They're like the little candy cigarettes. No, those Cuban cigarettes. Hey, you want to stop someone, you catch somebody out in the back, you know, smoking a cigarette when they shouldn't be, but have them inhale a Cuban cigarette. They'll never smoke again.
0: Oh, my God. Oh. Awesome stuff. Brian Anderson, I'll let you go. I know you got to get ready for the broadcast. Keep doing what you're doing. We'll talk to you soon, right about when the playoffs begin, my friend. I appreciate it.
2: Yes, sir. Get to work on Knowing Ronnie's show, the name of that show, and when we talk again, I want you to have it nailed.
0: Okay, it's Buzz the Tower with Ronnie Lane. It's coming up in about 8 minutes.
2: Beautiful. Well, have a good night. I'll talk to you soon.
0: Which you did more than a few times in your career. I know that.
2: Every now and then, I had to. I had guys leaning out over the plate on me. I had to give up even more homers.
0: Absolutely. You got to bust the inside part of the plate. I appreciate it, B.A. We'll talk to you soon, buddy.
2: See you, bud.
0: See ya. That's Brian Anderson. I love that guy. What stories he's got. Going down to Cuba, face Victor Mesa Jr.'s dad. Who would have thunk it? Awesome stuff here. All right, Ronnie Lane is coming up with Hit by Pitch. 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Tell them T-Crass sent you. Great stuff there out of Brian Anderson on what the Rays are doing. By the way, this Yankees-Twins game is unbelievable. The Yankees had the bases loaded and nobody out, and they didn't score. And then the Twins didn't score. So now we're in the 13th inning with the Yankees and the Twins tied at 4. Can you believe this?
3: The New York Yankees!
0: I hope they lose. Aaron Judge, leg stiffness, left the game. That's a shame. All right. Our thanks to Scott Reynolds, the great Brian Anderson. Great job, Chris Mathis. Rays afternoon game tomorrow. We'll be on after. Brian Hartline among our guests tomorrow afternoon. So we'll look for you guys then. Rays baseball coming your way next. Rays up. You're dismissed.
4: Come on. 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I don't know what I'm batting right now. I'm not going to lie. I watched the lineup, but yeah, I know I'm playing.
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21: 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Andy Freed, Neil Solons will have the call beginning at 6:30, and first pitch is slated for 6:40. Chris Adams-Wall is standing by with the official Rays pregame show at 6:30. That's where you will hear from Rays two-time manager of the year, Kevin Cash. Inside Pitch and Rays baseball are both being produced tonight by Cody Haynes. All right, let's set the table as the Rays look to extend their current win streak to 5 and win their series against the A's tonight at the Trop. Setting the table is presented by St. Pete Mitsubishi. The Rays are in the middle of their last regular season homestand, and they're looking to win their 28th series of the season with a win tonight in downtown St. Pete. Last night, the Rays won their series opener versus the Athletics with this dramatic blast off the bat of AL MVP candidate Junior Caminero in the bottom of the ninth.
22: And the next one coming in. Fly ball down the right field line. It's got a chance. Back near the corner. Back goes Butler. And gone! Opposite field, walk-off homer, Junior Caminero does it again, and he puts the A's to bed in game one of the series. The final score, the Rays 2, the A's 1.
21: Andy Freed with the call is heard here last night. That home run trot of Junior's last night, what was that, like 2 weeks long? No, it was about 41 seconds long. That was Junior's second walk-off homer in 4 days after he homered to end Friday night's playoff-clinching game over the Astros. Here's skipper Kevin Cash after the game on Junior.
23: Yeah, I mean, that man's unbelievable. We feel so confident. He's at the plate for sure, and then he's getting some big reps right now heading into September and then certainly postseason baseball of getting these at-bats that there's a lot on the line. He's coming through in such a huge way for him.
21: That's Kevin Cash after the game last night. Junior has now homered in 4 of his last 9 games. He leads the American League with 41 bombs. Junior is the only player in Rays history to have back-to-back 40 home run seasons as he hit 45 last season. Caminero is the first Rays player to ever hit multiple walk-off homers during the same homestand. Tonight, the Rays and A's will play Game 5 of their 6-game season series, with the Rays sweeping the 3-game series in Cali earlier this season. The Rays enter play tonight at 90-59 on the season in first place in the AL East, 3.5 game lead over the Yankees, 4 in the loss column, and the Yankees are playing Minnesota in extra frames. We'll keep an eye on that game for you. That game is going on right now in Minnesota. The Rays have 12 games remaining, including tonight, their magic number down to 8. Any combination of Rays wins and Yankees losses Adding up to 8 will give the Rays the American League East title and the top AL seed in the playoffs, earning them a first-round playoff bye, which would be great, meaning they do not have to play in that wild card round. The A's began play tonight at 61-90 on the season in fourth place in the AL West, eliminated from postseason play. Will the Rays make it 5 wins in a row overall and 5 wins in a row over the A's this season tonight? Yandy Diaz has reached base safely 18 games in a row against these Athletics. Will that streak be extended tonight? And will the Rays win their 28th series of the season tonight? We'll get the answer to those questions and more in just a couple of hours. First pitch is set for 6:40 tonight. Setting the Table was presented by St. Pete Mitsubishi during the summer sales event. New Mitsubishi Outlander Sports are starting at just under $25,000 at St. Pete Mitsubishi. All right, let's take a look at who's hot and who's not with both the A's and the Rays as we head into tonight's action. Who's hot and who's not is presented by the Holland Group Retirement Wealth Advisors. First, who's hot for the visiting Athletics? Center fielder Henry Bolte is hitting .298 over his last 15 games with 4 homers, and he scored 13 times. Bolte was 1-for-4 last night and scored the A's only run. Who's not hot for the first place Athletics? Well, catcher Jonah Heim going through it a little bit right now. Heim is only 3-for-his-last-25. That's a .120 average with 7 strikeouts over his last 7 games. Who's hot for the homestanding Rays? How about right fielder Victor Mason Jr.? He's swinging a pretty good bat right now, hitting .476 over his last 7 games with 3 homers and 6 RBI. He is the reigning American League Player of the Week after what he did last week, reaching base 14 of 22 times with 6 extra base hits, including the aforementioned 3 homers. Those homers came in 3 consecutive games. Who's not hot for the Rays? 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All right, on the way next, I have tonight's pitching matchups, and we'll also have a conversation with longtime Rays insider Mark Topkin of the Tampa Bay Times. 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We are WDAE.
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21: All right, tonight's pitching matchup is presented by Bartow Ford. A's skipper Mark Kotz is rolling with southpaw Brady Basso. He's going to be the opener in the game tonight. Basso is 1-for-2 on the season with a 3.86 ERA. His last outing was against Toronto, and he worked 4 scoreless innings, giving up 3 hits while walking 2 and striking out 4. He was not the pitcher of record in that game. Basso has appeared in 23 games for the A's this season, starting 5 of them, and he's given up 3 homers. Basso has a 6-pitch arsenal featuring his 4-seam fastball in the low 90s. He also throws a curveball, slider, a cutter, and a sinker and a changeup. Kevin Cash and the Rays will counter with All-Star veteran righty Nick Martinez, who's 14-4 on the season with a 2.92 ERA and a fine whip of 1.07. Martinez did not figure in the decision his last time out, but he threw a quality game, working 6 1/3 against the Braves in Atlanta, giving up no runs on only a couple of hits with no walks and 3 strikeouts. Tonight will be Martinez's 29th start, and he's given up 19 homers. Martinez's pitching arsenal consists of a sinker, a changeup, a cutter, 4-seam fastball, and a curveball. Tonight's pitching matchup was presented by Bartow Ford. 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They're different, and they prove it. All right, let's head to the WDAE hotline. It's the Central Florida Behavioral Health Network DAE hotline. Mark Topkin is standing by at the Trop. So, Mark, I say good afternoon to you as the Rays get ready for battle tonight against the A's. I was trying to follow this Yankees game. Did that thing finally in?
0: It did, and Derek Shelton and the Minnesota Twins came out on top, did the Rays a favor there, extra inning win. And also, just of note, don't know the severity yet, but Aaron Judge left the game in the 6th inning with, they're saying, his leg tightness.
21: Not good for the Yankees there. So that loss means the magic number is now down to, what, 7, Mark, if we can add right? Or
0: Let's see. I think it's 9 as we start the day here. So it'll be down to 8 right now. And then if the Rays win tonight, it would be down to 7.
21: There you go.
0: The Yankees are off tomorrow. So you'd be in a situation where there still could be a slim chance they could clinch here on Sunday if they won out and the Yankees lost out. Or more likely, go to New York and have a chance to win a game or two there and celebrate at Yankee Stadium.
21: Now, come on, tell me. What would be the bigger thrill? Don't you think it would be? I mean, obviously, you're going to win it when you win it, but I think it would just be epic if they were able to clinch in Yankee Stadium. What are your thoughts?
0: I can tell you from a journalistic standpoint, that storyline is pretty sweet. I mean, It's easier in everyone's life if they clinch here, I'm sure. But story-wise, the Rays tearing up the clubhouse at Yankee Stadium, celebrating winning the division over the Yankees by beating the Yankees, that'd probably be pretty cool to cover, I think. I don't know.
21: I think that would be outstanding. Nice job in the paper today on the swing is the thing, man. Now, tell us about this. How do avid Rays fans get a copy of this? Was it in today's paper? I don't know.
0: Yeah, it's in today's paper, which you can pick up at local stores, in Publix, 7-Eleven, convenience stores like that all have it. As you know, and you always are kind enough to mention, we print only on Wednesdays and Sundays. You can obviously see the cool design that our staff did in the electronic edition on TampaBay.com, or just go to TampaBay.com and read it. We've got a new app. We've got all these cool ways now. But it's an interesting story. I mean, I'm usually not too deep in the stats. I try not to get too in the weeds, but I don't really understand everything. And I'm okay to admit that, but yeah, this was pretty straightforward. Is why is Junior Caminero so good at hitting these really long homers? He swings really, really hard. In fact, he has the fastest swing in the major leagues right now, fastest average swing, and the highest percentage of swings that are considered fast, which is over 75 miles an hour. Think about that. He swings the bat faster than you drive your car.
21: Oh, that is absolutely true.
0: And then he has one of the top 5 or bottom 5, I guess, technically, flattest swings. So the bat stays in the zone for a long time, and it allows him to get and adjust to whatever pitches. And then you add in, which several people said, including Mottola and Eric Gander, the Rays baseball operations president, the adjustability to be able to react to different pitches. And you do, you go back and think of some of home runs this season. He's hitting splitters that are like a foot off the ground for a homer at one point this year. He's hitting fastballs that are 6-8 inches above the zone, like shoulder height, hitting them out. We saw him hit that ball almost off the back wall of the Trop Friday night for that walk-off homer. Last night he just dinked it around the pole in right field. Like, he can do whatever he has to do, and he's done it 41 times, but it's the swing is the thing. And it was fun asking a lot of the guys about it, too. They came up with some good words. It was a good vocabulary quiz, asking them all to describe Junior swing.
21: I see some of the adjectives here. Go ahead. Vicious, ferocious.
0: Yeah, vicious, ferocious, explosive, energetic. And then actually, Chad Mottola had the best answer. He goes, you really want the honest answer? Like, yeah, that's kind of what we do. We want the honest answer. Juniors, there's no one else like it. I'm like, all right, there's the kicker quote. So it was fun to do. And like I said, I think it was interesting just with some of the numbers in there and just how much damage this young man has been able to do.
21: Well, he's obviously the Rays MVP. I don't know if he's going to win the American League MVP. What are your thoughts on that?
0: Yeah, I have to be careful what I say because I'm one of the voters, and we're not supposed to disclose like what we're going to vote for or how we're going to vote yet. But it's voted on by 30 members of the baseball writers, 15. There's 15 teams, so two in each league city is what I was trying to say there. And he's got a really good case. I mean, Yordan Alvarez has been kind of the perceived favorite all along. He's the DH for the Astros. DHs don't typically win. A few have. And he's also been, you know, making a run at the Triple Crown. But now you look up, Caminero's leading in home runs. Pete Alonso's leading in RBIs. And, oh, look over your shoulder, Junior. Chandler Simpson is only 2 points behind Yordan Alvarez in the batting race. So, yeah, Yordan Alvarez is a Triple Crown winner, which hasn't happened in a long time, is one thing. Yordan Alvarez not leading in any of those categories, just being second or third, and the Astros maybe winning the division, maybe not. I mean, they have to squeak in here. They're battling with the Rangers. So I think we have a lot to know here over the next 10, 12 days.
21: And finally, did you put a stopwatch on how long it took Junior to get around the bases after that walk-off in the ninth last night?
0: Yeah. That was, I think I started and finished my story just about that he hit the homer the whole time he was running. Now, I think somebody said it was over 40 seconds. And there was, there was a pretty funny tweet. I'll send it to you, but if people can find it out there from the Pitching Ninja. There was a walk-off homer last night inside the park homer by Colby Mayo with the Orioles. So they put that on one side of the screen and Junior on the other, and they ran Colby Mayo doing it twice. Hitting the ball, running all the way around the bases, sliding in. Then they started it again, and all the way around the bases, sliding in the second time. And he did that twice before Junior crossed home. So that was pretty funny.
21: Mark, all I can say, man, you and me and everybody else in Tampa Bay and that's a Rays fan, we're going to have so much fun watching this guy in the postseason this year.
0: Okay, what? He's been talking about this, Ronnie. I know you said we're almost done, but since spring training, he's been saying he just wants to get to October play and it's about to happen, and if this week is any example, two walk-offs in four-game period and all the other good things he's doing, he made a great defensive play last night, it's going to be something to watch. You're absolutely right, as usual.
21: All right, we got an early date tomorrow. I may see you around the old ballpark tonight or tomorrow. I don't know. We'll see.
0: All right, you bring the bagels, I'll bring the cream cheese.
21: You got it. All right, he's Mark Topkin.
0: All right, buddy.
21: Thank you, Mark. Mark Topkin with the Tampa Bay Times. Again, you can read him Wednesdays and Sundays in the paper, but all the time at TampaBay.com. He's been covering the Rays since 1998. All right, on the way next, I got your starting lineups for tonight and my Rays lock of the game. 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
21: All right, tonight's starting lineups are presented by Reese Windows. First, for Makatse's visiting A's, Henry Boltes in center field. He'll lead off. Jeff McNeil's playing second, hitting second. Shane Langeliers is the DH. He'll hit third. Lawrence Butler is in right field. He'll hit fourth. Zach Geloff is hitting fifth and playing third. Donovan Walton is the shortstop. He'll hit sixth. Tommy White plays first. He'll hit seventh. Carlos Cortez is in left field. He'll hit eighth. And Brian Servin is the catcher tonight for the A's, hitting ninth. Again, for the A's, it's Bolte, McNeil, Langeliers, Butler, Geloff, and Walton, White, Cortez, and Servin. For your Rays, looking to win their fifth in a row, Yandy Diaz is the DH tonight. He'll lead off. Ryan Valade's in there against the lefty, playing first base. He'll hit second. Junior Caminero hitting third and playing third base. Johnny DeLuca's in the cleanup slot tonight. He'll play center field. Chandler Simpson behind him, and he'll play left. Hitting sixth will be Nick Madrigal, and he's playing second base. Victor Mesa Jr. is in right field again tonight. He's hitting seventh. Jorge Mateo is the shortstop, hitting eighth, and Nick Fortes will catch and hit ninth again for the Rays. It is Diaz, Valade, and Caminero. DeLuca, Simpson, and Madrigal, Mesa Jr., Mateo, and Fortes. 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All right, tonight's lock of the game is presented by Rude Air and Water. My Rays lock of the game tonight. Come on, I got to go with All-Star veteran righty Nick Martinez. He is 4-1 over his last 7 starts with an ERA just over 3. Now, he did not figure in the decision his last time out in Atlanta, but he pitched very well, working 6 1/3 scoreless innings. I look for Martinez to hurl yet another quality start tonight, working at least 6 innings and giving up 3 or fewer earned runs. Nick Martinez is my Rays lock of the game tonight. Tonight's lock of the game was brought to you by AC Warehouse, their certified Rude Pro partner. You've got it on the inside pitch, presented by the Central Florida Behavioral Health Network. If you're struggling with prescription opioids, there is hope. 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
21: All right, keys to the game are being brought to you by Moss Nissan. My top key to victory tonight for the Rays is to get that quality start from veteran all-star starting pitcher Nick Martinez. He was solid his last time out against Atlanta. He will need to repeat that sort of thing again tonight for the Rays to win. My number two key is for the Rays to get that offense going early tonight. They cannot afford another quiet night at the plate. Four runs or more, and the Rays will have another solid chance for their, well, it'll be their fifth win in a row against the A's and fifth win in a row overall. And number three, score first. The Rays are an incredible 61-19 this season when they score first. Keys to the games are presented by Moss Nissan, where their goal is to never lose your business over price. 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You've been listening to the Inside Pitch, presented by the Central Florida Behavioral Health Network and the Department of Children and Families. The official Rays pregame show with Chris Adams-Wall is coming your way next at 6:30. 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